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1: Hello and welcome to Radio Prague International. My name is Romana Grécerová and you're listening to Sunday Music Show. An elegant gentleman with a trademark mustache and a bow tie, Era Dvorsky, was one of the biggest stars of Czechoslovak popular music during the First Republic. Some of his songs became timeless hits, and in his heyday, there was hardly anyone who did not know his name. On the 2nd of August, exactly 60 years will have passed since this legendary singer, composer and band leader left the Czech music scene and this world. That is why today's program is dedicated to this Czech music legend.

Eraj Dvorsky was originally named Rudolf Antonín. He adopted the stage surname Dvorsky after his birthplace, Dvůr Králové. He began his artistic career at just 16 when he wrote his first compositions. After completing his studies and moving to Prague, his career began to rise rapidly. He started out at Karel Haschler's cabaret in Lucerna, later performed at the Červená sedma cabaret, and also found success in the then emerging medium of radio, where he had his own music program from 1924. In 1929, he founded his own band, Melody Boys. His popularity continued to grow. His beautifully colored voice, masculine appearance, and a face framed by mustache, along with his unmistakable bow tie, became a symbol of elegance. Naturally, the doors to the world of cinema also opened for Eraj Dvorsky.

Together with his orchestras, Dvorsky recorded around 2,000 songs on gramophone records. After the war, he even signed a contract with an American publisher. The turning point came when the communists seized power. Jazz was labeled undesirable, a decadent form of bourgeois music. Eda Dvorsky was placed among the so-called former people, a category used by the regime for those considered politically unreliable. There was no place for a man of so many professions. His publishing houses were nationalized, and he was banned from performing. At the same time, Eda Dvorsky suffered the death of his son. With the help of his American publisher, the singer and composer tried to move to the West. However, the communist authorities rejected his application for emigration, and after an unsuccessful attempt to leave the country by hijacking a passenger plane, he was accused of attempting to flee and treason, receiving a sentence of 3.5 years in prison. Even this did not break the former symbol of elegance. He continued composing music, although he was not allowed to perform publicly. Permission to return to the stage came only 1 year before his death. When Eda Dvorsky died on the 2nd of August 1966, he could not have known that his song Pohádka o konvalinkách would become the best-selling gramophone hit just 1 year later. And with that piece of information, we have reached the end of today's program. And until next time, goodbye or naslyšenou.

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1: Hello and welcome to Radio Prague International. My name is Romana Grajcarová and you're listening to Sunday Music Show. An elegant gentleman with a trademark mustache and a bow tie, Era Dvorsky, was one of the biggest stars of Czechoslovak popular music during the First Republic. Some of his songs became timeless hits, and in his heyday, there was hardly anyone who did not know his name. On the 2nd of August, exactly 60 years will have passed since this legendary singer, composer and band leader left the Czech music scene and this world. That is why today's program is dedicated to this Czech music legend.

Era Dvorsky was originally named Rudolf Antonín. He adopted the stage surname Dvorsky after his birthplace, Dvůr Králové. He began his artistic career at just 16 when he wrote his first compositions. After completing his studies and moving to Prague, his career began to rise rapidly. He started out at Karel Haschler's cabaret in Lucerna, later performed at the Červená sedma cabaret, and also found success in the then emerging medium of radio, where he had his own music program from 1924. In 1929, he founded his own band, Melody Boys. His popularity continued to grow. His beautifully colored voice, masculine appearance, and a face framed by mustache, along with his unmistakable bow tie, became a symbol of elegance. Naturally, the doors to the world of cinema also opened for Era Dvorsky.

Together with his orchestras, Dvorsky recorded around 2,000 songs on gramophone records. After the war, he even signed a contract with an American publisher. The turning point came when the communists seized power. Jazz was labeled undesirable, a decadent form of bourgeois music. Eda Dvorsky was placed among the so-called former people, a category used by the regime for those considered politically unreliable. There was no place for a man of so many professions. His publishing houses were nationalized and he was banned from performing. At the same time, Eda Dvorsky suffered the death of his son. With the help of his American publisher, the singer and composer tried to move to the West. However, the communist authorities rejected his application for emigration, and after an unsuccessful attempt to leave the country by hijacking a passenger plane, he was accused of attempting to flee and treason, receiving a sentence of 3.5 years in prison. Even this did not break the former symbol of elegance. He continued composing music, although he was not allowed to perform publicly. Permission to return to the stage came only 1 year before his death. When Eda Dvorsky died on the 2nd of August 1966, he could not have known that his song Pohádka o konvalinkách would become the best-selling gramophone hit just 1 year later. And with that piece of information, we have reached the end of today's program. And until next time, goodbye or naslyšenou.

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1: Hello and welcome to Radio Prague International. My name is Romana Grajcarová and you're listening to Sunday Music Show. An elegant gentleman with a trademark mustache and a bow tie, Era Dvorsky, was one of the biggest stars of Czechoslovak popular music during the First Republic. Some of his songs became timeless hits, and in his heyday, there was hardly anyone who did not know his name. On the 2nd of August, exactly 60 years will have passed since this legendary singer, composer and band leader left the Czech music scene and this world. That is why today's program is dedicated to this Czech music legend.

Erhard Dvorsky was originally named Rudolf Antonín. He adopted the stage surname Dvorsky after his birthplace, Dvůr Králové. He began his artistic career at just 16 when he wrote his first compositions. After completing his studies and moving to Prague, his career began to rise rapidly. He started out at Karel Haschler's cabaret in Lucerna, later performed at the Červená sedma cabaret, and also found success in the then emerging medium of radio, where he had his own music program from 1924. In 1929, he founded his own band, Melody Boys. His popularity continued to grow. His beautifully colored voice, masculine appearance, and a face framed by mustache, along with his unmistakable bow tie, became a symbol of elegance. Naturally, the doors to the world of cinema also opened for Erhard Dvorsky.

Together with his orchestras, Dvorsky recorded around 2,000 songs on gramophone records. After the war, he even signed a contract with an American publisher. The turning point came when the communists seized power. Jazz was labeled undesirable, a decadent form of bourgeois music. Era Dvorsky was placed among the so-called former people, a category used by the regime for those considered politically unreliable. There was no place for a man of so many professions. His publishing houses were nationalized, and he was banned from performing. At the same time, Era Dvorsky suffered the death of his son. With the help of his American publisher, the singer and composer tried to move to the West. However, the communist authorities rejected his application for emigration, and after an unsuccessful attempt to leave the country by hijacking a passenger plane, he was accused of attempting to flee and treason, receiving a sentence of 3.5 years in prison. Even this did not break the former symbol of elegance. He continued composing music, although he was not allowed to perform publicly. Permission to return to the stage came only 1 year before his death. When Era Dvorsky died on the 2nd of August 1966, he could not have known that his song Pohádka o konvalinkách would become the best-selling gramophone hit just 1 year later. And with that piece of information, we have reached the end of today's program. And until next time, goodbye or naslyšenou.

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1: Hello and welcome to Radio Prague International. My name is Romana Grejcerová and you're listening to Sunday Music Show. An elegant gentleman with a trademark mustache and a bow tie, Era Dvorsky, was one of the biggest stars of Czechoslovak popular music during the First Republic. Some of his songs became timeless hits, and in his heyday, there was hardly anyone who did not know his name. On the 2nd of August, exactly 60 years will have passed since this legendary singer, composer, and band leader left the Czech music scene and this world. That is why today's program is dedicated to this Czech music legend.

Erhard Dvorsky was originally named Rudolf Antonín. He adopted the stage surname Dvorsky after his birthplace, Dvůr Králové. He began his artistic career at just 16 when he wrote his first compositions. After completing his studies and moving to Prague, his career began to rise rapidly. He started out at Karel Haschler's cabaret in Lucerna, later performed at the Červená sedma cabaret, and also found success in the then emerging medium of radio, where he had his own music program from 1924. In 1929, he founded his own band, Melody Boys. His popularity continued to grow. His beautifully colored voice, masculine appearance, and a face framed by mustache, along with his unmistakable bow tie, became a symbol of elegance. Naturally, the doors to the world of cinema also opened for Erhard Dvorsky.

Together with his orchestras, Dvorsky recorded around 2,000 songs on gramophone records. After the war, he even signed a contract with an American publisher. The turning point came when the communists seized power. Jazz was labeled undesirable, a decadent form of bourgeois music. Eda Dvorsky was placed among the so-called former people, a category used by the regime for those considered politically unreliable. There was no place for a man of so many professions. His publishing houses were nationalized, and he was banned from performing. At the same time, Eda Dvorsky suffered the death of his son. With the help of his American publisher, the singer and composer tried to move to the West. However, the communist authorities rejected his application for emigration, and after an unsuccessful attempt to leave the country by hijacking a passenger plane, he was accused of attempting to flee and treason, receiving a sentence of 3.5 years in prison. Even this did not break the former symbol of elegance. He continued composing music, although he was not allowed to perform publicly. Permission to return to the stage came only 1 year before his death. When Eda Dvorsky died on the 2nd of August 1966, he could not have known that his song Pohádka o konvalinkách would become the best-selling gramophone hit just 1 year later. And with that piece of information, we have reached the end of today's program. And until next time, goodbye or naslyšenou.

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1: Hello and welcome to Radio Prague International. My name is Romana Grejcerová and you're listening to Sunday Music Show. An elegant gentleman with a trademark mustache and a bow tie, Era Dvorsky, was one of the biggest stars of Czechoslovak popular music during the First Republic. Some of his songs became timeless hits, and in his heyday, there was hardly anyone who did not know his name. On the 2nd of August, exactly 60 years will have passed since this legendary singer, composer and band leader left the Czech music scene and this world. That is why today's program is dedicated to this Czech music legend.

Erhard Dvorsky was originally named Rudolf Antonín. He adopted the stage surname Dvorsky after his birthplace, Dvůr Králové. He began his artistic career at just 16 when he wrote his first compositions. After completing his studies and moving to Prague, his career began to rise rapidly. He started out at Karel Haschler's cabaret in Lucerna, later performed at the Červená sedma cabaret, and also found success in the then emerging medium of radio, where he had his own music program from 1924. In 1929, he founded his own band, Melody Boys. His popularity continued to grow. His beautifully colored voice, masculine appearance, and a face framed by mustache, along with his unmistakable bow tie, became a symbol of elegance. Naturally, the doors to the world of cinema also opened for Erhard Dvorsky.

Together with his orchestras, Dvorsky recorded around 2,000 songs on gramophone records. After the war, he even signed a contract with an American publisher. The turning point came when the communists seized power. Jazz was labeled undesirable, a decadent form of bourgeois music. Eda Dvorsky was placed among the so-called former people, a category used by the regime for those considered politically unreliable. There was no place for a man of so many professions. His publishing houses were nationalized, and he was banned from performing. At the same time, Eda Dvorsky suffered the death of his son. With the help of his American publisher, the singer and composer tried to move to the West. However, the communist authorities rejected his application for emigration, and after an unsuccessful attempt to leave the country by hijacking a passenger plane, he was accused of attempting to flee and treason, receiving a sentence of 3.5 years in prison. Even this did not break the former symbol of elegance. He continued composing music, although he was not allowed to perform publicly. Permission to return to the stage came only 1 year before his death. When Eda Dvorsky died on the 2nd of August 1966, he could not have known that his song Pohádka o konvalinkách would become the best-selling gramophone hit just 1 year later. And with that piece of information, we have reached the end of today's program. And until next time, goodbye or naslyšenou.

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1: Hello and welcome to Radio Prague International. My name is Romana Grajcarová and you're listening to Sunday Music Show. An elegant gentleman with a trademark mustache and a bow tie, Era Dvorsky, was one of the biggest stars of Czechoslovak popular music during the First Republic. Some of his songs became timeless hits, and in his heyday, there was hardly anyone who did not know his name. On the 2nd of August, exactly 60 years will have passed since this legendary singer, composer and band leader left the Czech music scene and this world. That is why today's program is dedicated to this Czech music legend.

Era Dvorsky was originally named Rudolf Antonín. He adopted the stage surname Dvorsky after his birthplace, Dvůr Králové. He began his artistic career at just 16 when he wrote his first compositions. After completing his studies and moving to Prague, his career began to rise rapidly. He started out at Karel Haschler's cabaret in Lucerna, later performed at the Červená sedma cabaret, and also found success in the then emerging medium of radio, where he had his own music program from 1924. In 1929, he founded his own band, Melody Boys. His popularity continued to grow. His beautifully colored voice, masculine appearance, and a face framed by mustache, along with his unmistakable bow tie, became a symbol of elegance. Naturally, the doors to the world of cinema also opened for Era Dvorsky.

Together with his orchestras, Dvorsky recorded around 2,000 songs on gramophone records. After the war, he even signed a contract with an American publisher. The turning point came when the communists seized power. Jazz was labeled undesirable, a decadent form of bourgeois music. Eda Dvorsky was placed among the so-called former people, a category used by the regime for those considered politically unreliable. There was no place for a man of so many professions. His publishing houses were nationalized and he was banned from performing. At the same time, Eda Dvorsky suffered the death of his son. With the help of his American publisher, the singer and composer tried to move to the West. However, the communist authorities rejected his application for emigration, and after an unsuccessful attempt to leave the country by hijacking a passenger plane, he was accused of attempting to flee and treason, receiving a sentence of 3.5 years in prison. Even this did not break the former symbol of elegance. He continued composing music, although he was not allowed to perform publicly. Permission to return to the stage came only 1 year before his death. When Eda Dvorsky died on the 2nd of August 1966, he could not have known that his song Pohádka o konvalinkách would become the best-selling gramophone hit just 1 year later. And with that piece of information, we have reached the end of today's program. And until next time, goodbye or naslyšenou.

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1: Hello and welcome to Radio Prague. I'm Daniela Lazarová. Coming up in today's program, Prague Pride 2026 kicks off in the Czech capital with its Times Are Changing theme. The network of Czech centres is heading for its biggest transformation in years. We'll tell you what's on the cards for them. And a 700-year-old statue undergoes tomography at a Brno hospital. And finally, you can pay a visit to Holešovice Market in Prague. All that coming up, but first the news.
0: News.
1: Four people have been charged in connection with a so-called Bitcoin case. They are former Justice Minister Pavel Blažek, his former deputy Radomír Daňhel, lawyer Karim Tic and convicted drug dealer Tomáš Jirkovský. The prosecutor is seeking a prison sentence of 6.5 years for Blažek. The case concerns a cryptocurrency donation worth nearly 1 billion crowns that Jirkovský, a previously convicted drug dealer, gave to the Justice Ministry. Authorities allege the cryptocurrency was of dubious origin and the ministry should not have accepted it. The 2026 Prague Pride Festival kicks off on Monday, offering more than 200 cultural, educational and community events at different venues throughout the week. The highlight of the 16th annual festival, celebrating equality and the rights of lesbian, gay, bisexual, transgender and other LGBTQ plus people, will be Saturday's Rainbow Parade through the center of Prague. Beyond the parade, Pride Village on Strelitzky Island will host a cultural program, while Pride House will feature debates and lectures. Pride Cafe is aimed at Prague's international community, and Pride Youth is designed for people under 30. The program also includes exhibitions, film screenings, theatre performances, sports events, workshops, speed dating, friendship meetings and parties. The Czech Senate has called on the government to speed up preparations for the introduction of European disability cards so that Czech people with disabilities can begin using them within a year. Senators made the recommendation while discussing the EU strategy for the rights of persons with disabilities 2030. The relevant EU directive must be transposed into Czech law by June 5th next year. The Senate also urged the government to clarify how the new European disability card will relate to the country's existing disability ID cards. The website of the National Institute of Public Health, which was targeted by hackers on Saturday evening, will remain offline for at least another 48 hours, the Health Ministry-run institution said on Sunday. The institute said the website was taken offline to allow a forensic analysis. It added that no sensitive data had been compromised and its operations had not been affected because the website is hosted externally. The National Institute of Public Health is a scientific and expert body responsible for monitoring the spread of diseases, studying the impact of the environment on public health and supporting disease prevention and control in the Czech Republic. Turning now to sports, Czech goalkeeper Lukáš Horníček has completed a transfer from Braga to Newcastle United, signing a 5-year contract with a Premier League club. The €30 million transfer makes the 24-year-old the third most expensive Czech footballer in history. Newcastle confirmed the signing on its official website. And finally, a quick look at the weather forecast. Tuesday should be clear to partly cloudy with daytime highs between 34 and 39 degrees Celsius, possibly hitting 40 in the eastern parts of the country. The risk of wildfires also remains extremely high across most of the Czech Republic, with southern Moravia continuing to face an exceptionally high fire danger. As you heard in the news, the annual Prague Pride Festival gets underway on Monday with nearly 200 events planned across the Czech capital. This year's edition also brings a major change, with the festival moving from Letná Plain to its new main venue on Štvanice Island. Ruth Franková discussed the event with Prague Pride's PR and media representative Nikola Páleníčková. This year's Prague Pride theme is Times Are Changing. What inspired that theme and how will it be reflected in this year's program?
2: This year's theme was probably the most inspired by the world we're living in right now. We're living through a moment when the political map, legislation, language, and social norms are all changing really fast. And that's true inside the queer community as well. Change itself isn't bad or good, it just happens. And what matters is how we respond to it and whether we can be there for each other. And queer people have generations of experience with change, adapting, resisting, building new ways of living together. And that experience feels valuable for society right now, not just for us. So that's why we decided to go with this team.
1: Talking about change, Pride is moving from Letná to Štvanice for the first time. Why did you decide to make that change and what can visitors expect?
2: It was mostly a production decision. Letná served us well for years, but it was getting harder and harder to work with form of production standpoint. And it wasn't ideal for visitors either. It was full of heat, dust, sand, mud, and Štvanice is an island, so it's naturally a contained space, which helps us a lot with both organization and safety. And I would say it also has much better summer atmosphere. It gives more shade, trees, grass, access to river to cool off if needed. And that means the parade route changes too. So instead of crossing Čechův most to go to Letná, we'll be crossing Vejáhlavkův most to end at Štvanice Island.
1: There are nearly 200 events across Prague taking place this year. What are some of the highlights you wouldn't want people to miss?
2: We definitely recommend visiting most of them, besides the opening on Monday and then the closing ceremony and the big Pride parade that's happening on Saturday. I'd probably pick the Greatest Queer Czech. It's a pool we're running with the Society for Queer Memory that shows queer people who have always been part of the Czech culture. And then we'll announce the winner on Saturday. Then the day before at Bedlenská kaple, we'll have 15 Years of Doodles. It's an evening of queer choirists from Philadelphia and Berlin. And it's a Prague premiere for both of them. And then there's the Stage Out, a brand new talent show in Pride Village, open to any queer performer from complete beginners to seasonal acts. So I encourage everyone to go see this and then the rest of the 200 events.
1: You have already mentioned security. After the recent attack at Berlin Pride, have you stepped up security for this year's festival and the parade itself?
2: We know that a lot of people are shaken or grieving right now, and we are taking those events extremely seriously. And when it comes to the security of this festival itself, we're working closely with Czech police who'll be present through Pride Village and for the whole parade. They'll probably raise the number of the policemen attending the parade as well. There'll be security at every venue. Our team is specifically trained in de-escalation. And at the opening event in Pride Village at the Strelecký Ostrov, we'll be checking bags at the entrance. And part of the reaction to the horrific Berlin attack will be holding a minute of silent tribute at the beginning of the parade on Saturday.
3: Prague Pride's media representative Nikola Páleničková speaking there to Ruth Franková. The network of Czech centres is heading for its biggest transformation in years. Newly appointed director Ivan Jukl says the goal is not to shrink the organisation but to strengthen its presence abroad while making it more efficient at home. Vít Pohanka reports.
4: The Czech Centres network was established in 1993, shortly after the creation of the independent Czech Republic, building on a handful of cultural institutes that had existed earlier. Today, the network comprises 26 centers on four continents, working closely with Czech embassies. While they are best known for organizing exhibitions, concerts, and film festivals, they also promote Czech language, science, innovation, education, tourism, and business, making them one of the country's main instruments of cultural diplomacy. Newly appointed director Ivan Jukl says the aim is not to scale back the organization, but to strengthen its presence overseas. So he says the ministry's vision is to preserve the existing network of Czech centers while streamlining the organization's headquarters in Prague. He stresses that the focus should be on expanding Czechia's international presence rather than reducing it. Beyond organizing cultural events, the Czech centers have become an important platform for international cooperation. They help Czech artists, universities, scientists, and innovative companies establish contacts abroad, while also supporting international projects and helping foreign audiences gain a broader understanding of contemporary Czech society. Every year, the network stages around 1,700 events, attracting well over 2 million visitors. It also administers the prestigious Czech Grand Design Awards, supports Czech participation at major international exhibitions and festivals, and regularly cooperates with partners ranging from museums and universities to technology companies and creative industries.
5: Ne všude musíte mít přímo zástupce státu, ale může existovat něco, co jsme pracovně nazvali franšízou.
4: One of the more innovative ideas under consideration would allow trusted partners to represent the Czech Republic abroad without opening new state-run offices.
5: Krajanské spolky, teoreticky honorární konzulové přátelé České republiky, prostě různé instituty a združení.
4: Ivan Jukl says expatriate organizations, honorary consuls and long-time friends of the Czech Republic could, under certain conditions, operate under the Czech Center's brand.
5: Ať už se to týká informování o České republice.
4: He also wants the Czech Centers to present a broader picture of today's Czech Republic. Rather than concentrating primarily on culture, he says the network should better connect cultural diplomacy with business, science, innovation and Czech communities living abroad so that these activities reinforce one another. Asked about criticism from Foreign Minister Petr Macinka from the Motorists Party that some Czech centers had drifted away from their original mission, Ivan Jukl declined to make any immediate judgments.
5: Potřebuji opravdu čas mluvit s jedním každým ředitelem Českého centra, udělat si na jeho činnost vlastní názor.
4: Instead, he says, he first wants to meet every center director personally before deciding whether any changes are needed.
3: Vít Pohanka with that report. One of the oldest patients on record has undergone an examination at the St. Anne's University Hospital in Brno. Using computer tomography, doctors scanned the more than 700-year-old statue of the Žarošice Madonna, which depicts the Queen of Heaven holding the infant Jesus. Romana Grajcerová has the details.
6: Žarošice is a small village in the southeast of Czechia, close to the borders with Slovakia and Austria. Although it is now home to just over 1,000 residents, the village is a well-known pilgrimage site. Its symbol is the 14th century statue of Virgin Mary, which pilgrims can usually see on display in the parish church of St. Anne, unless, of course, the 140-centimeter tall wooden sculpture happens to be undergoing a medical examination.
7: We performed a CT scan of the statue. Essentially, we scanned it in the same way we scan people, just without contrast dye. From the images, which are taken at intervals of roughly half a millimeter, we can create various reconstructions that doctors normally use to work with living patients and establish diagnosis.
6: Says radiology assistant Radim Sloboda. The scan itself takes only a few minutes. Afterwards, radiologist Vladimír Červeňák examines the individual layers on a computer.
7: We can see the outline of the wood, which appears hypodense. There are many grooves, tunnels and defects, probably caused by woodworm. At the same time, there are metal elements inserted into it. For example, a screw that seems to have been inserted from the outside directly into the wood.
6: The statue is carved from linden wood. Based on its internal structure, experts discovered that it is almost entirely made from a single piece of wood, although it also contains other materials. Previous repairs are also clearly visible.
7: You can clearly see the tree rings. These curved lines really correspond to the growth rings. The CT scan is an amazing tool because it can also produce 3D reconstructions, allowing us to see every fold in the statue's clothing.
6: The 700-year-old statue of the Virgin Mary is also linked to a legend suggesting that its fate nearly took a tragic turn during the Swedish siege of Brno in 1645. Swedish troops looted the church in Žarošice and, believing the statue to be worthless, threw it into the undergrowth of the Ždanice forest. There it was found by a devout young man, Josef Nemec from Archlebov, and the statue was eventually returned safely to the church. The statue was brought for the CT examination because it had never undergone this kind of analysis before, and the information known about it had so far come only from historical literature.
7: Anything we discover, for example, that the statue is carved from a single piece of wood, gives us evidence for things we previously only assumed. These findings help clarify details that are important to us.
6: Concludes Marian Rudolf Kosík, former parish priest of Žarošice. The St. Anne's University Hospital in Brno has previously examined other historic religious artifacts, including a statue of Christ from the Church of St. James in Brno and the Black Madonna.
8: Romana Grajcerová with that story.
3: Next up on Radio Prague, travelling off the beaten track with Vít Bohánka. And today he'll take you to Prague's Holešovice Market, which has seen a remarkable transformation in recent years.
4: Hello and welcome to Prague of the Beaten Track, the podcast where we explore the lesser-known corners of the Czech capital. Today, I'm crossing the Vltava from Karlín to Holešovice via the Štvanická lávka, a sleek, modern food bridge that in 2023, meaning quite recently, became one of Prague's most elegant new pieces of architecture worth visiting and exploring on foot. But I'm not here to admire this food bridge. I am walking to what used to be a large meat processing complex. Tucked away today between busy roads, lies a place that feels like a world of its own. Part market, part cultural hub, simply Holešovická tržnice. And as I approach the main entrance from Bubenské nábřeží, I'm greeted by something quite striking. Two monumental sculptures standing on massive stone plinths, almost like silent guardians of the site. Each shows a powerful human figure alongside a bull, strong, calm, and slightly symbolic. These are allegories of trade and slaughter, reminders of what this place once was. The Western statue, by the way, was created by Čeněk Vosmík, a Czech sculptor, obviously, and the Eastern one by Bohuslav Šnirch, both dating back to the opening of the complex in 1895. There's something almost ceremonial about them, as if you're not just entering a market, but crossing a threshold into a carefully designed industrial world of the late 19th century, where even something as practical as a slaughterhouse was given a sense of dignity, order, and, in a way, grandeur. Now, as I indicated, this complex started its existence as a slaughterhouse, but not just any slaughterhouse. When it opened in 1895 as the central slaughterhouse of the royal city of Prague, it was one of the most modern facilities of its kind in Europe, inspired in part by the famous industrial slaughterhouses of Chicago. Much smaller, of course. Designed by the city engineer Josef Srdínko, it was consulted not just with the senior members of the Prague City Council, but also representatives of the meat processing industry that were going to use it, and built with the involvement of architect and what we would today call a construction and developer magnate, A. Alois Elhenický. Again, quite an important name, especially in Prague's history. The entire site was planned with remarkable precision. This wasn't just a collection of buildings, it was a carefully organized system where animals arrived by rail, were housed in separate sections, processed and then distributed across the growing city. Everything had its place, everything had its logic. The scale of the operation is still hard to imagine today. Railway tracks, some of them, or rather remnants of some of them, you can still see. So these railway tracks once led directly into the western part of the complex where entire trains of livestock were unloaded. In the central section, there were administrative buildings, a stock exchange for meat trading, and even a pub for workers. And in the vast eastern section, the actual processing took place, complete with underground refrigeration, engine rooms and a water tower that you can still see today as well. At a time when Prague was expanding rapidly, this was a key piece of urban infrastructure, feeding a city that was becoming a modern European capital. And it wasn't just about size, it was about technology. The slaughterhouse had its own boiler house, used steam power, and later adapted electric lighting systems supplied by major industrial companies.

reached its limits. As Prague grew into a city of more than a million people, the slaughterhouse found itself increasingly squeezed by its own location, so close to what was becoming an expanding inner city. What had once been an ideal site on the edge of Prague was now surrounded by urban life. Transport, hygiene and capacity all became issues, and the logic that had once made this place so efficient was gradually turning against it. So, over time, meat processing began to move to newer, more spacious facilities on the outskirts of the city. And in 1983, the slaughterhouse here in Holešovice finally ceased operations. What followed was a transformation that, in many ways, saved the entire complex. Instead of being demolished, the site was repurposed as a market, a tržnice in Czech, giving these historic buildings a new life. It was a pragmatic decision, but also a fortunate one, because it preserved a unique piece of Prague's industrial heritage that might otherwise have disappeared. But there's a certain irony here. The term market economy itself was, for decades, something very foreign to the communist system. So while this place was officially turned into a market in the 1980s, its real transformation into a lively, colorful and genuinely dynamic space for trade only began after the fall of communism in 1989. Suddenly, the rules changed. Private businesses appeared, small traders moved in, and the area began to fill with energy that had simply not been possible before. What had once been a tightly controlled industrial complex started to evolve into something far more organic and far more unpredictable. Over time, Holešovická tržnice grew into much more than just a place to buy and sell goods. It became a culinary destination, shaped in large part by the trading community, whose stalls introduced Prague to fresh herbs, street food and flavors that were still relatively new to many locals in the 1990s. At the same time, parts of the complex were taken over by artists, theaters and event organizers. Today, you'll find everything from experimental performances and concerts to farmers markets and food festivals here. A mix that reflects not just the history of this place, but also the changing identity of Prague itself. So now that I'm actually walking around Holešovická tržnice, what strikes me first is the sheer variety of what's going on here. One moment I'm passing a traditional market hall filled with fruit, vegetables, herbs, cheeses, even honey from local beekeepers. And the next I'm stepping into a completely different world of food trucks, outdoor seating and people casually having lunch or a beer. It feels a bit like several places layered on top of each other, part farmers market, part street food festival, part everyday Prague. And then there's the food scene more broadly. You can really sense how much this place has changed over time. What used to be a somewhat rough, chaotic market, known for cheap imports, has evolved into a genuinely diverse culinary space. There's a strong Asian influence, reflecting the Vietnamese community that helped shape the market in the 1990s. But it blends with Czech staples and international street food. It's informal, accessible and constantly shifting. Exactly the kind of place where people come not just to shop, but to hang out. But it's not just about food, of course. As I keep walking deeper into the complex, I come across cultural spaces, theater, galleries, performance venues. Old industrial halls have been repurposed into places for contemporary art, live music, and experimental performances. There are workshops, small festivals and open-air events throughout the year. And suddenly you realize that this is no longer just a market. It's a cultural hub, constantly evolving, still a bit rough around the edges, but very much alive. And perhaps that's exactly what makes it feel so authentic. So, to sum it up, I think that's precisely what makes this place so fascinating. It's very close to the center, but Holešovická tržnice is not polished or perfect. It's layered, maybe even a little chaotic, and constantly changing. You can still see
And in a way,

0: even experience its past in the architecture itself, in the layout, in the shapes of the buildings that once served a completely different purpose. Now, if you'd like to explore it a little bit more before you decide whether you want to come here or not, head to the Prague of the Beaten Track page on the Radio Prague International website, where, as always, you will find more information, photos, and a map to guide your visit.
1: And that trip to Holešovice with Vít Pohanka has brought us to the end of this half-hour programme from Prague. You'll find us at radio.cz. Should you like to contact us, our email address is english@radio.cz. 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
1: Hello and welcome to Radio Prague. I'm Daniela Lazarová. Coming up in today's program, Prague Pride 2026 kicks off in the Czech capital with its Times Are Changing theme. The network of Czech centres is heading for its biggest transformation in years. We'll tell you what's on the cards for them. And a 700-year-old statue undergoes tomography at a Brno hospital. And finally, you can pay a visit to Holešovice Market in Prague. All that coming up, but first the news.
0: News.
1: Four people have been charged in connection with a so-called Bitcoin case. They are former Justice Minister Pavel Blažek, his former deputy Radomír Daňhel, lawyer Karim Tic and convicted drug dealer Tomáš Jirkovský. The prosecutor is seeking a prison sentence of 6.5 years for Blažek. The case concerns a cryptocurrency donation worth nearly 1 billion crowns that Jirkovský, a previously convicted drug dealer, gave to the Justice Ministry. Authorities allege the cryptocurrency was of dubious origin and the ministry should not have accepted it. The 2026 Prague Pride Festival kicks off on Monday, offering more than 200 cultural, educational and community events at different venues throughout the week. The highlight of the 16th annual festival, celebrating equality and the rights of lesbian, gay, bisexual, transgender and other LGBTQ plus people, will be Saturday's Rainbow Parade through the centre of Prague. Beyond the parade, Pride Village on Strelitzky Island will host a cultural program, while Pride House will feature debates and lectures. Pride Cafe is aimed at Prague's international community, and Pride Youth is designed for people under 30. The program also includes exhibitions, film screenings, theatre performances, sports events, workshops, speed dating, friendship meetings, and parties. The Czech Senate has called on the government to speed up preparations for the introduction of European disability cards so that Czech people with disabilities can begin using them within a year. Senators made the recommendation while discussing the EU strategy for the rights of persons with disabilities 2030. The relevant EU directive must be transposed into Czech law by June 5th next year. The Senate also urged the government to clarify how the new European disability card will relate to the country's existing disability ID cards. The website of the National Institute of Public Health, which was targeted by hackers on Saturday evening, will remain offline for at least another 48 hours, the Health Ministry-run institution said on Sunday. The institute said the website was taken offline to allow a forensic analysis. It added that no sensitive data had been compromised and its operations had not been affected because the website is hosted externally. The National Institute of Public Health is a scientific and expert body responsible for monitoring the spread of diseases, studying the impact of the environment on public health and supporting disease prevention and control in the Czech Republic. Turning now to sports, Czech goalkeeper Lukáš Horníček has completed a transfer from Braga to Newcastle United, signing a 5-year contract with a Premier League club. The 30 million euro transfer makes the 24-year-old the third most expensive Czech footballer in history. Newcastle confirmed the signing on its official website. And finally, a quick look at the weather forecast. Tuesday should be clear to partly cloudy with daytime highs between 34 and 39 degrees Celsius, possibly hitting 40 in the eastern parts of the country. The risk of wildfires also remains extremely high across most of the Czech Republic, with southern Moravia continuing to face an exceptionally high fire danger. As you heard in the news, the annual Prague Pride Festival gets underway on Monday with nearly 200 events planned across the Czech capital. This year's edition also brings a major change, with the festival moving from Letná Plain to its new main venue on Štvanice Island. Ruth Franková discussed the event with Prague Pride's PR and media representative Nikola Páleníčková.
2: This year's Prague Pride theme is Times Are Changing. What inspired that theme and how will it be reflected in this year's programme?
3: This year's theme was probably the most inspired by the world we're living in right now. We're living through a moment when the political map, legislation, language and social norms are all changing really fast. And that's true inside the queer community as well. Change itself isn't bad or good, it just happens. And what matters is how we respond to it and whether we can be there for each other. And queer people have generations of experience with change, adapting, resisting, building new ways of living together. And that experience feels valuable for society right now, not just for us. So that's why we decided to go with this team.
2: Talking about change, Pride is moving from Letná to Štvanice for the first time. Why did you decide to make that change and what can visitors expect?
3: It was mostly a production decision. Letná served us well for years, but it was getting harder and harder to work with from a production standpoint. And it wasn't ideal for visitors either. It was full of heat, dust, sand, mud, and Štvanice is an island, so it's naturally a contained space, which helps us a lot with both organization and safety. And I would say it also has much better summer atmosphere. It gives more shade, trees, grass, access to river to cool off if needed. And that means the parade route changes too. So instead of crossing Čechův most to go to Letná, we'll be crossing Beáhlavkův most to end at Štvanice Island.
2: There are nearly 200 events across Prague taking place this year. What are some of the highlights you wouldn't want people to miss?
3: We definitely recommend visiting most of them, besides the opening on Monday and then the closing ceremony and the big Pride parade that's happening on Saturday. I'd probably pick the Greatest Queer Czech. It's a pool we're running with the Society for Queer Memory that shows queer people who have always been part of the Czech culture. And then we'll announce the winner on Saturday. Then the day before at Bedlenská kaple, we'll have 15 years of doodles. It's an evening of queer choirists from Philadelphia and Berlin. And it's a Prague premiere for both of them. And then there's the Stage Out, a brand new talent show in Pride Village, open to any queer performer from complete beginners to seasonal acts. So I encourage everyone to go see this and then the rest of the 200 events.
2: You have already mentioned security. After the recent attack at Berlin Pride, have you stepped up security for this year's festival and the parade itself?
3: We know that a lot of people are shaken or grieving right now, and we are taking those events extremely seriously. And when it comes to the security of this festival itself, we're working closely with Czech police, who'll be present through Pride Village and for the whole parade. They'll probably raise the number of the policemen attending the parade as well. There'll be security at every venue. Our team is specifically trained in de-escalation. And at the opening event in Pride Village at the Strelecký ostrov, will be checking bags at the entrance. And part of the reaction to the horrific Berlin attack will be holding a minute of silent tribute at the beginning of the parade on Saturday.
1: Prague Pride's media representative Nikola Páleničková speaking there to Ruth Franková. The network of Czech centres is heading for its biggest transformation in years. Newly appointed director Ivan Jukl says the goal is not to shrink the organisation but to strengthen its presence abroad while making it more efficient at home. Vít Pohanka reports.
4: The Czech Centres network was established in 1993, shortly after the creation of the independent Czech Republic, building on a handful of cultural institutes that had existed earlier. Today, the network comprises 26 centers on four continents, working closely with Czech embassies. While they are best known for organizing exhibitions, concerts, and film festivals, they also promote Czech language, science, innovation, education, tourism, and business, making them one of the country's main instruments of cultural diplomacy. Newly appointed director Ivan Jukl says the aim is not to scale back the organization, but to strengthen its presence overseas. So he says the ministry's vision is to preserve the existing network of Czech centers while streamlining the organization's headquarters in Prague. He stresses that the focus should be on expanding Czechia's international presence rather than reducing it. Beyond organizing cultural events, the Czech centers have become an important platform for international cooperation. They help Czech artists, universities, scientists, and innovative companies establish contacts abroad, while also supporting international projects and helping foreign audiences gain a broader understanding of contemporary Czech society. Every year, the network stages around 1,700 events, attracting well over 2 million visitors. It also administers the prestigious Czech Grand Design Awards, supports Czech participation at major international exhibitions and festivals, and regularly cooperates with partners ranging from museums and universities to technology companies and creative industries.
5: Ne všude musíte mít přímo zástupce státu, ale může existovat něco, co jsme pracovně nazvali franšízou.
4: One of the more innovative ideas under consideration would allow trusted partners to represent the Czech Republic abroad without opening new state-run offices.
5: Krajanské spolky, teoreticky honorární konzulové přátelé České republiky, prostě různé instituty a združení.
4: Ivan Jukl says expatriate organizations, honorary consuls and long-time friends of the Czech Republic could, under certain conditions, operate under the Czech Center's brand.
5: Ať už se to týká informování o České republice.
4: He also wants the Czech Centers to present a broader picture of today's Czech Republic. Rather than concentrating primarily on culture, he says the network should better connect cultural diplomacy with business, science, innovation and Czech communities living abroad so that these activities reinforce one another. Asked about criticism from Foreign Minister Petr Macinka from the Motorists Party that some Czech centers had drifted away from their original mission, Ivan Jukl declined to make any immediate judgments.
5: Potřebuji opravdu čas mluvit s jedním každým ředitelem Českého centra, udělat si na jeho činnost vlastní názor.
4: Instead, he says he first wants to meet every center director personally before deciding whether any changes are needed.
1: Vít Pohanka with that report. One of the oldest patients on record has undergone an examination at the St. Anne's University Hospital in Brno. Using computer tomography, doctors scanned the more than 700-year-old statue of the Žarošice Madonna, which depicts the Queen of Heaven holding the infant Jesus. Romana Grajcerová has the details.
6: Žarošice is a small village in the southeast of Czechia, close to the borders with Slovakia and Austria. Although it is now home to just over 1,000 residents, the village is a well-known pilgrimage site. Its symbol is the 14th century statue of Virgin Mary, which pilgrims can usually see on display in the parish church of St. Anne, unless, of course, the 140-centimeter tall wooden sculpture happens to be undergoing a medical examination.
7: We performed a CT scan of the statue. Essentially, we scanned it in the same way we scan people, just without contrast dye. From the images, which are taken at intervals of roughly half a millimeter, we can create various reconstructions that doctors normally use to work with living patients and establish diagnosis.
6: Says radiology assistant Radim Sloboda. The scan itself takes only a few minutes. Afterwards, radiologist Vladimír Červeňák examines the individual layers on a computer.
7: We can see the outline of the wood, which appears hypodense. There are many grooves, tunnels and defects, probably caused by woodworm. At the same time, there are metal elements inserted into it. For example, a screw that seems to have been inserted from the outside directly into the wood.
6: The statue is carved from linden wood. Based on its internal structure, experts discovered that it is almost entirely made from a single piece of wood, although it also contains other materials. Previous repairs are also clearly visible.
8: Poměrně dobře vidět letokruhy, tyhle ty obloučky.
7: You can clearly see the tree rings. These curved lines really correspond to the growth rings. The CT scan is an amazing tool because it can also produce 3D reconstructions, allowing us to see every fold in the statue's clothing.
8: Záhyby toho šacení.
6: The 700-year-old statue of the Virgin Mary is also linked to a legend suggesting that its fate nearly took a tragic turn during the Swedish siege of Brno in 1645. Swedish troops looted the church in Žarošice and, believing the statue to be worthless, threw it into the undergrowth of the Ždanice forest. There it was found by a devout young man, Josef Niemec from Archlebow, and the statue was eventually returned safely to the church. The statue was brought for the CT examination because it had never undergone this kind of analysis before, and the information known about it had so far come only from historical literature.
7: Anything we discover, for example, that the statue is carved from a single piece of wood, gives us evidence for things we previously only assumed. These findings help clarify details that are important to us.
6: Concludes Marian Rudolf Kosík, former parish priest of Žarošice. The St. Anne's University Hospital in Brno has previously examined other historic religious artifacts, including a statue of Christ from the Church of St. James in Brno and the Black Madonna.
9: Romana Grajcerová with that story.
1: Next up on Radio Prague, travelling off the beaten track with Vít Bohanka. And today he'll take you to Prague's Holešovice Market, which has seen a remarkable transformation in recent years.
4: Hello and welcome to Prague of the Beaten Track, the podcast where we explore the lesser-known corners of the Czech capital. Today, I'm crossing the Vltava from Karlín to Holešovice via the Štvanická lávka, a sleek, modern food bridge that in 2023, meaning quite recently, became one of Prague's most elegant new pieces of architecture worth visiting and exploring on foot. But I'm not here to admire this food bridge. I am walking to what used to be a large meat processing complex. Tucked away today between busy roads, lies a place that feels like a world of its own. Part market, part cultural hub, simply Holešovická tržnice. And as I approach the main entrance from Bubenské nábřeží, I'm greeted by something quite striking. Two monumental sculptures standing on massive stone plinths, almost like silent guardians of the site. Each shows a powerful human figure alongside a bull, strong, calm, and slightly symbolic. These are allegories of trade and slaughter, reminders of what this place once was. The Western statue, by the way, was created by Čeněk Vosmík, a Czech sculptor, obviously, and the Eastern one by Bohuslav Šnirch, both dating back to the opening of the complex in 1895. There's something almost ceremonial about them, as if you're not just entering a market, but crossing a threshold into a carefully designed industrial world of the late 19th century, where even something as practical as a slaughterhouse was given a sense of dignity, order, and, in a way, grandeur. Now, as I indicated, this complex started its existence as a slaughterhouse, but not just any slaughterhouse. When it opened in 1895 as the central slaughterhouse of the royal city of Prague, it was one of the most modern facilities of its kind in Europe, inspired in part by the famous industrial slaughterhouses of Chicago. Much smaller, of course. Designed by the city engineer Josef Srdínko, it was consulted not just with the senior members of the Prague City Council, but also representatives of the meat processing industry that were going to use it, and built with the involvement of architects and what we would today call a construction and developer magnate, A. Alois Elhenický. Again, quite an important name, especially in Prague's history. The entire site was planned with remarkable precision. This wasn't just a collection of buildings, it was a carefully organized system where animals arrived by rail, were housed in separate sections, processed and then distributed across the growing city. Everything had its place, everything had its logic. The scale of the operation is still hard to imagine today. Railway tracks, some of them, or rather remnants of some of them, you can still see. So these railway tracks once led directly into the western part of the complex where entire trains of livestock were unloaded. In the central section, there were administrative buildings, a stock exchange for meat trading, and even a pub for workers. And in the vast eastern section, the actual processing took place, complete with underground refrigeration, engine rooms and a water tower that you can still see today as well. At a time when Prague was expanding rapidly, this was a key piece of urban infrastructure, feeding a city that was becoming a modern European capital. And it wasn't just about size, it was about technology. The slaughterhouse had its own boiler house, used steam power and later adapted electric lighting systems supplied by major industrial companies of the time. By the 1920s, millions of kilograms of meat were passing through here every year, with transactions handled through a dedicated butcher's bank established on site. It was in many ways a symbol of industrial progress, efficient, centralized, and designed to meet the demands of a modern city long before the word logistics became fashionable. But even before the end of communism, in the second half of the 20th century, it was becoming clear that this complex had reached its limits. As Prague grew into a city of more than a million people, the slaughterhouse found itself increasingly squeezed by its own location, so close to what was becoming an expanding inner city. What had once been an ideal site on the edge of Prague was now surrounded by urban life. Transport, hygiene and capacity all became issues, and the logic that had once made this place so efficient was gradually turning against it. So, over time, meat processing began to move to newer, more spacious facilities on the outskirts of the city. And in 1983, the slaughterhouse

0: itself was, for decades, something very foreign to the communist system. So while this place was officially turned into a market in the 1980s, its real transformation into a lively, colorful and genuinely dynamic space for trade only began after the fall of communism in 1989. Suddenly, the rules changed. Private businesses appeared, small traders moved in, and the area began to fill with energy that had simply not been possible before. What had once been a tightly controlled industrial complex started to evolve into something far more organic and far more unpredictable. Over time, Holešovická tržnice grew into much more than just a place to buy and sell goods. It became a culinary destination, shaped in large part by the trading community, whose stalls introduced Prague to fresh herbs, street food and flavors that were still relatively new to many locals in the 1990s. At the same time, parts of the complex were taken over by artists, theaters and event organizers. Today, you'll find everything from experimental performances and concerts to farmers markets and food festivals here. A mix that reflects not just the history of this place, but also the changing identity of Prague itself. So now that I'm actually walking around Holešovická tržnice, what strikes me first is the sheer variety of what's going on here. One moment I'm passing a traditional market hall filled with fruit, vegetables, herbs, cheeses, even honey from local beekeepers. And the next, I'm stepping into a completely different world of food trucks, outdoor seating, and people casually having lunch or a beer. It feels a bit like several places layered on top of each other, part farmers market, part street food festival, part everyday Prague. And then there's the food scene more broadly. You can really sense how much this place has changed over time. What used to be a somewhat rough, chaotic market, known for cheap imports, has evolved into a genuinely diverse culinary space. There's a strong Asian influence, reflecting the Vietnamese community that helped shape the market in the 1990s. But it blends with Czech staples and international street food. It's informal, accessible and constantly shifting. Exactly the kind of place where people come not just to shop, but to hang out. But it's not just about food, of course. As I keep walking deeper into the complex, I come across cultural spaces, theater, galleries, performance venues. Old industrial halls have been repurposed into places for contemporary art, live music, and experimental performances. There are workshops, small festivals and open-air events throughout the year. And suddenly you realize that this is no longer just a market. It's a cultural hub, constantly evolving, still a bit rough around the edges, but very much alive. And perhaps that's exactly what makes it feel so authentic. So, to sum it up, I think that's precisely what makes this place so fascinating. It's very close to the center, but Holešovická tržnice is not polished or perfect. It's layered, maybe even a little chaotic, and constantly changing. You can still see and, in a way, even experience its past in the architecture itself, in the layout, in the shapes of the buildings that once served a completely different purpose. Now, if you'd like to explore it a little bit more, before you decide whether you want to come here or not, head to the Prague Off the Beaten Track page on the Radio Prague International website, where, as always, you will find more information, photos and a map to guide your visit.
1: And that trip to Holešovice with Vít Pohanka has brought us to the end of this half-hour program from Prague. You'll find us at radio.cz. Should you like to contact us, our email address is english@radio.cz. 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
1: Hello and welcome to Radio Prague. I'm Daniela Lazarová. Coming up in today's program, Prague Pride 2026 kicks off in the Czech capital with its Times Are Changing theme. The network of Czech centres is heading for its biggest transformation in years. We'll tell you what's on the cards for them. And a 700-year-old statue undergoes tomography at a Brno hospital. And finally, you can pay a visit to Holešovice Market in Prague. All that coming up, but first the news.
0: News.
1: Four people have been charged in connection with a so-called Bitcoin case. They are former Justice Minister Pavel Blažek, his former deputy Radomír Daňhel, lawyer Karim Tic and convicted drug dealer Tomáš Jirkovský. The prosecutor is seeking a prison sentence of 6.5 years for Blažek. The case concerns a cryptocurrency donation worth nearly 1 billion crowns that Jirkovský, a previously convicted drug dealer, gave to the Justice Ministry. Authorities allege the cryptocurrency was of dubious origin and the ministry should not have accepted it. The 2026 Prague Pride Festival kicks off on Monday, offering more than 200 cultural, educational and community events at different venues throughout the week. The highlight of the 16th annual festival, celebrating equality and the rights of lesbian, gay, bisexual, transgender and other LGBTQ plus people, will be Saturday's Rainbow Parade through the centre of Prague. Beyond the parade, Pride Village on Strelecky Island will host a cultural program, while Pride House will feature debates and lectures. Pride Cafe is aimed at Prague's international community, and Pride Youth is designed for people under 30. The program also includes exhibitions, film screenings, theatre performances, sports events, workshops, speed dating, friendship meetings, and parties. The Czech Senate has called on the government to speed up preparations for the introduction of European disability cards so that Czech people with disabilities can begin using them within a year. Senators made the recommendation while discussing the EU strategy for the rights of persons with disabilities 2030. The relevant EU directive must be transposed into Czech law by June 5th next year. The Senate also urged the government to clarify how the new European disability card will relate to the country's existing disability ID cards. The website of the National Institute of Public Health, which was targeted by hackers on Saturday evening, will remain offline for at least another 48 hours, the Health Ministry-run institution said on Sunday. The institute said the website was taken offline to allow a forensic analysis. It added that no sensitive data had been compromised and its operations had not been affected because the website is hosted externally. The National Institute of Public Health is a scientific and expert body responsible for monitoring the spread of diseases, studying the impact of the environment on public health and supporting disease prevention and control in the Czech Republic. Turning now to sports, Czech goalkeeper Lukáš Horníček has completed a transfer from Braga to Newcastle United, signing a 5-year contract with a Premier League club. The 30 million euro transfer makes the 24-year-old the third most expensive Czech footballer in history. Newcastle confirmed the signing on its official website. And finally, a quick look at the weather forecast. Tuesday should be clear to partly cloudy with daytime highs between 34 and 39 degrees Celsius, possibly hitting 40 in the eastern parts of the country. The risk of wildfires also remains extremely high across most of the Czech Republic, with southern Moravia continuing to face an exceptionally high fire danger. As you heard in the news, the annual Prague Pride Festival gets underway on Monday with nearly 200 events planned across the Czech capital. This year's edition also brings a major change, with the festival moving from Letná Plain to its new main venue on Štvanice Island. Ruth Franková discussed the event with Prague Pride's PR and media representative Nikola Páleníčková.
2: This year's Prague Pride theme is Times Are Changing. What inspired that theme and how will it be reflected in this year's programme?
3: This year's theme was probably the most inspired by the world we're living in right now. We're living through a moment when the political map, legislation, language and social norms are all changing really fast. And that's true inside the queer community as well. Change itself isn't bad or good, it just happens. And what matters is how we respond to it and whether we can be there for each other. And queer people have generations of experience with change, adapting, resisting, building new ways of living together. And that experience feels valuable for society right now, not just for us. So that's why we decided to go with this team.
2: Talking about change, Pride is moving from Letná to Štvanice for the first time. Why did you decide to make that change and what can visitors expect?
3: It was mostly a production decision. Letná served us well for years, but it was getting harder and harder to work with form of production standpoint. And it wasn't ideal for visitors either. It was full of heat, dust, sand, mud, and Štvanice is an island, so it's naturally a contained space, which helps us a lot with both organization and safety. And I would say it also has much better summer atmosphere. It gives more shade, trees, grass, access to river to cool off if needed. And that means the parade route changes too. So instead of crossing Čechův most to go to Letná, we'll be crossing Beáhlavkův most to end at Štvanice Island.
2: There are nearly 200 events across Prague taking place this year. What are some of the highlights you wouldn't want people to miss?
3: We definitely recommend visiting most of them, besides the opening on Monday and then the closing ceremony and the big Pride parade that's happening on Saturday. I'd probably pick the Greatest Queer Czech. It's a pool we're running with the Society for Queer Memory that shows queer people who have always been part of the Czech culture. And then we'll announce the winner on Saturday. Then the day before at Bedlenská kaple, we'll have 15 years of Doodles. It's an evening of queer choirists from Philadelphia and Berlin. And it's a Prague premiere for both of them. And then there's the Stage Out, a brand new talent show in Pride Village, open to any queer performer from complete beginners to seasonal acts. So I encourage everyone to go see this and then the rest of the 200 events.
2: You have already mentioned security. After the recent attack at Berlin Pride, have you stepped up security for this year's festival and the parade itself?
3: We know that a lot of people are shaken or grieving right now, and we are taking those events extremely seriously. And when it comes to the security of this festival itself, we're working closely with Czech police, who'll be present through Pride Village and for the whole parade. They'll probably raise the number of the policemen attending the parade as well. There'll be security at every venue. Our team is specifically trained in de-escalation. And at the opening event in Pride Village at the Strelecký Ostrov, we'll be checking bags at the entrance. And part of the reaction to the horrific Berlin attack will be holding a minute of silent tribute at the beginning of the parade on Saturday.
1: Prague Pride's media representative Nikola Páleničková speaking there to Ruth Franková. The network of Czech centres is heading for its biggest transformation in years. Newly appointed director Ivan Jukl says the goal is not to shrink the organisation but to strengthen its presence abroad while making it more efficient at home. Vít Pohanka reports.
4: The Czech Centres network was established in 1993, shortly after the creation of the independent Czech Republic, building on a handful of cultural institutes that had existed earlier. Today, the network comprises 26 centers on four continents, working closely with Czech embassies. While they are best known for organizing exhibitions, concerts, and film festivals, they also promote Czech language, science, innovation, education, tourism, and business, making them one of the country's main instruments of cultural diplomacy. Newly appointed director Ivan Jukl says the aim is not to scale back the organization, but to strengthen its presence overseas. So he says the ministry's vision is to preserve the existing network of Czech centers while streamlining the organization's headquarters in Prague. He stresses that the focus should be on expanding Czechia's international presence rather than reducing it. Beyond organizing cultural events, the Czech centers have become an important platform for international cooperation. They help Czech artists, universities, scientists, and innovative companies establish contacts abroad, while also supporting international projects and helping foreign audiences gain a broader understanding of contemporary Czech society. Every year, the network stages around 1,700 events, attracting well over 2 million visitors. It also administers the prestigious Czech Grand Design Awards, supports Czech participation at major international exhibitions and festivals, and regularly cooperates with partners ranging from museums and universities to technology companies and creative industries.
5: Ne všude musíte mít přímo zástupce státu, ale může existovat něco, co jsme pracovně nazvali franšízou.
4: One of the more innovative ideas under consideration would allow trusted partners to represent the Czech Republic abroad without opening new state-run offices.
5: Krajanské spolky, teoreticky honorární konzulové, přátelé České republiky, prostě různé instituty a združení.
4: Ivan Jukl says expatriate organizations, honorary consuls and long-time friends of the Czech Republic could, under certain conditions, operate under the Czech Center's brand.
5: Ať už se to týká informování o České republice.
4: He also wants the Czech Centers to present a broader picture of today's Czech Republic. Rather than concentrating primarily on culture, he says the network should better connect cultural diplomacy with business, science, innovation and Czech communities living abroad so that these activities reinforce one another. Asked about criticism from Foreign Minister Petr Macinka from the Motorists Party that some Czech centers had drifted away from their original mission, Ivan Jukl declined to make any immediate judgments.
5: Potřebuji opravdu čas mluvit s jedním každým ředitelem Českého centra, udělat si na jeho činnost vlastní názor.
4: Instead, he says he first wants to meet every center director personally before deciding whether any changes are needed.
1: Vít Pohanka with that report. One of the oldest patients on record has undergone an examination at the St. Anne's University Hospital in Brno. Using computer tomography, doctors scanned the more than 700-year-old statue of the Žarošice Madonna, which depicts the Queen of Heaven holding the infant Jesus. Romana Grajcerová has the details.
6: Žarošice is a small village in the southeast of Czechia, close to the borders with Slovakia and Austria. Although it is now home to just over 1,000 residents, the village is a well-known pilgrimage site. Its symbol is the 14th century statue of Virgin Mary, which pilgrims can usually see on display in the parish church of St. Anne, unless, of course, the 140-centimeter tall wooden sculpture happens to be undergoing a medical examination.
7: We performed a CT scan of the statue. Essentially, we scanned it in the same way we scan people, just without contrast dye. From the images, which are taken at intervals of roughly half a millimeter, we can create various reconstructions that doctors normally use to work with living patients and establish diagnosis.
6: Says radiology assistant Radim Sloboda. The scan itself takes only a few minutes. Afterwards, radiologist Vladimír Červeňák examines the individual layers on a computer.
7: We can see the outline of the wood, which appears hypodense. There are many grooves, tunnels and defects, probably caused by woodworm. At the same time, there are metal elements inserted into it. For example, a screw that seems to have been inserted from the outside directly into the wood.
6: The statue is carved from linden wood. Based on its internal structure, experts discovered that it is almost entirely made from a single piece of wood, although it also contains other materials. Previous repairs are also clearly visible.
8: You can clearly see the tree rings. These curved lines really correspond to the growth rings. The CT scan is an amazing tool because it can also produce 3D reconstructions, allowing us to see every fold in the statue's clothing.
6: The 700-year-old statue of the Virgin Mary is also linked to a legend suggesting that its fate nearly took a tragic turn during the Swedish siege of Brno in 1645. Swedish troops looted the church in Žarošice and, believing the statue to be worthless, threw it into the undergrowth of the Ždanice forest. There it was found by a devout young man, Josef Niemec from Archlebov, and the statue was eventually returned safely to the church. The statue was brought for the CT examination because it had never undergone this kind of analysis before, and the information known about it had so far come only from historical literature.
7: Anything we discover, for example, that the statue is carved from a single piece of wood, gives us evidence for things we previously only assumed. These findings help clarify details that are important to us.
6: Concludes Marian Rudolf Kosík, former parish priest of Žarošice. The St. Anne's University Hospital in Brno has previously examined other historic religious artifacts, including a statue of Christ from the Church of St. James in Brno and the Black Madonna.
9: Romana Grajcerová with that story.
1: Next up on Radio Prague, travelling off the beaten track with Vít Bohánka. And today he'll take you to Prague's Holešovice Market, which has seen a remarkable transformation in recent years.
4: Hello and welcome to Prague of the Beaten Track, the podcast where we explore the lesser-known corners of the Czech capital. Today, I'm crossing the Vltava from Karlín to Holešovice via the Štvanická lávka, a sleek, modern food bridge that in 2023, meaning quite recently, became one of Prague's most elegant new pieces of architecture worth visiting and exploring on foot. But I'm not here to admire this food bridge. I am walking to what used to be a large meat processing complex. Tucked away today between busy roads, lies a place that feels like a world of its own. Part market, part cultural hub, simply Holešovická tržnice. And as I approach the main entrance from Bubenské nábřeží, I'm greeted by something quite striking. Two monumental sculptures standing on massive stone plinths, almost like silent guardians of the site. Each shows a powerful human figure alongside a bull, strong, calm, and slightly symbolic. These are allegories of trade and slaughter, reminders of what this place once was. The Western statue, by the way, was created by Čeněk Vosmík, a Czech sculptor, obviously, and the Eastern one by Bohuslav Šnirch, both dating back to the opening of the complex in 1895. There's something almost ceremonial about them, as if you're not just entering a market, but crossing a threshold into a carefully designed industrial world of the late 19th century, where even something as practical as a slaughterhouse was given a sense of dignity, order, and, in a way, grandeur. Now, as I indicated, this complex started its existence as a slaughterhouse, but not just any slaughterhouse. When it opened in 1895 as the central slaughterhouse of the royal city of Prague, it was one of the most modern facilities of its kind in Europe, inspired in part by the famous industrial slaughterhouses of Chicago. Much smaller, of course. Designed by the city engineer Josef Srdínko, it was consulted not just with the senior members of the Prague City Council, but also representatives of the meat processing industry that were going to use it, and built with the involvement of architects and what we would today call a construction and developer magnate, A. Alois Elhenický. Again, quite an important name, especially in Prague's history. The entire site was planned with remarkable precision. This wasn't just a collection of buildings, it was a carefully organized system where animals arrived by rail, were housed in separate sections, processed and then distributed across the growing city. Everything had its place, everything had its logic. The scale of the operation is still hard to imagine today. Railway tracks, some of them, or rather remnants of some of them, you can still see. So these railway tracks once led directly into the western part of the complex where entire trains of livestock were unloaded. In the central section, there were administrative buildings, a stock exchange for meat trading, and even a pub for workers. And in the vast eastern section, the actual processing took place, complete with underground refrigeration, engine rooms and a water tower that you can still see today as well. At a time when Prague was expanding rapidly, this was a key piece of urban infrastructure, feeding a city that was becoming a modern European capital. And it wasn't just about size, it was about technology. The slaughterhouse had its own boiler house, used steam power and later adapted electric lighting systems supplied by major industrial companies of the time. By the 1920s, millions of kilograms of meat were passing through here every year, with transactions handled through a dedicated butcher's bank established on site. It was in many ways a symbol of industrial progress, efficient, centralized, and designed to meet the demands of a modern city long before the word logistics became fashionable. But even before the end of communism, in the second half of the 20th century, it was becoming clear that this complex had reached its limits. As Prague grew into a city of more than a million people, the slaughterhouse found itself increasingly squeezed by its own location, so close to what was becoming an expanding inner city. What had once been an ideal site on the edge of Prague was now surrounded by urban life. Transport, hygiene and capacity all became issues, and the logic that had once made this place so efficient was gradually turning against it. So, over time, meat processing began to move to newer, more spacious facilities on the outskirts of the city. And in 1983, the slaughterhouse here in Holešovice finally ceased operations. What followed was a transformation that in many ways saved the entire complex. Instead of being demolished, the site was repurposed as a market, a tržnice in Czech, giving these historic buildings a new life. It was a pragmatic decision, but also a fortunate one, because it preserved a unique piece of Prague's industrial heritage that might otherwise have disappeared. But there's a certain irony here. The term market economy itself was, for decades, something very foreign to the communist system. So while this place was officially turned into a market in the 1980s, its real transformation into a lively, colorful and genuinely dynamic space for trade only began after the fall of communism in 1989. Suddenly, the rules changed. Private businesses appeared, small traders moved in, and the area began to fill with energy that had simply not been possible before. What had once been a tightly controlled industrial complex started to evolve into something far more organic and

0: markets and food festivals here. A mix that reflects not just the history of this place, but also the changing identity of Prague itself. So now that I'm actually walking around Holešovická tržnice, what strikes me first is the sheer variety of what's going on here. One moment I'm passing a traditional market hall filled with fruit, vegetables, herbs, cheeses, even honey from local beekeepers. And the next, I'm stepping into a completely different world of food trucks, outdoor seating, and people casually having lunch or a beer. It feels a bit like several places layered on top of each other, part farmers market, part street food festival, part everyday Prague. And then there's the food scene more broadly. You can really sense how much this place has changed over time. What used to be a somewhat rough, chaotic market, known for cheap imports, has evolved into a genuinely diverse culinary space. There's a strong Asian influence, reflecting the Vietnamese community that helped shape the market in the 1990s, but it blends with Czech staples and international street food. It's informal, accessible, and constantly shifting. Exactly the kind of place where people come not just to shop, but to hang out. But it's not just about food, of course. As I keep walking deeper into the complex, I come across cultural spaces, theater, galleries, performance venues. Old industrial halls have been repurposed into places for contemporary art, live music, and experimental performances. There are workshops, small festivals, and open-air events throughout the year. And suddenly you realize that this is no longer just a market. It's a cultural hub, constantly evolving, still a bit rough around the edges, but very much alive. And perhaps that's exactly what makes it feel so authentic. So, to sum it up, I think that's precisely what makes this place so fascinating. It's very close to the center, but Holešovická tržnice is not polished or perfect. It's layered, maybe even a little chaotic, and constantly changing. You can still see and, in a way, even experience its past in the architecture itself, in the layout, in the shapes of the buildings that once served a completely different purpose. Now, if you'd like to explore it a little bit more before you decide whether you want to come here or not, head to the Prague Off the Beaten Track page on the Radio Prague International website, where, as always, you will find more information, photos, and a map to guide your visit.
1: And that trip to Holešovice with Vít Pohanka has brought us to the end of this half-hour program from Prague. 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Should you like to contact us, our email address is english@radio.cz. 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
1: Hello and welcome to Radio Prague. I'm Daniela Lazarová. Coming up in today's program, Prague Pride 2026 kicks off in the Czech capital with its Times Are Changing theme. The network of Czech centres is heading for its biggest transformation in years. We'll tell you what's on the cards for them. And a 700-year-old statue undergoes tomography at a Brno hospital. And finally, you can pay a visit to Holešovice Market in Prague. All that coming up, but first the news.
0: News.
1: Four people have been charged in connection with a so-called Bitcoin case. They are former Justice Minister Pavel Blažek, his former deputy Radomír Daňhel, lawyer Karim Tic and convicted drug dealer Tomáš Jirkovský. The prosecutor is seeking a prison sentence of 6.5 years for Blažek. The case concerns a cryptocurrency donation worth nearly 1 billion crowns that Jirkovský, a previously convicted drug dealer, gave to the Justice Ministry. Authorities allege the cryptocurrency was of dubious origin and the ministry should not have accepted it. The 2026 Prague Pride Festival kicks off on Monday, offering more than 200 cultural, educational and community events at different venues throughout the week. The highlight of the 16th annual festival, celebrating equality and the rights of lesbian, gay, bisexual, transgender and other LGBTQ plus people, will be Saturday's Rainbow Parade through the centre of Prague. Beyond the parade, Pride Village on Strelitzky Island will host a cultural program, while Pride House will feature debates and lectures. Pride Cafe is aimed at Prague's international community, and Pride Youth is designed for people under 30. The program also includes exhibitions, film screenings, theatre performances, sports events, workshops, speed dating, friendship meetings, and parties. The Czech Senate has called on the government to speed up preparations for the introduction of European disability cards so that Czech people with disabilities can begin using them within a year. Senators made the recommendation while discussing the EU strategy for the rights of persons with disabilities 2030. The relevant EU directive must be transposed into Czech law by June 5th next year. The Senate also urged the government to clarify how the new European disability card will relate to the country's existing disability ID cards. The website of the National Institute of Public Health, which was targeted by hackers on Saturday evening, will remain offline for at least another 48 hours, the Health Ministry-run institution said on Sunday. The institute said the website was taken offline to allow a forensic analysis. It added that no sensitive data had been compromised and its operations had not been affected because the website is hosted externally. The National Institute of Public Health is a scientific and expert body responsible for monitoring the spread of diseases, studying the impact of the environment on public health and supporting disease prevention and control in the Czech Republic. Turning now to sports, Czech goalkeeper Lukáš Horníček has completed a transfer from Braga to Newcastle United, signing a 5-year contract with a Premier League club. The €30 million transfer makes the 24-year-old the third most expensive Czech footballer in history. Newcastle confirmed the signing on its official website. And finally, a quick look at the weather forecast. Tuesday should be clear to partly cloudy with daytime highs between 34 and 39 degrees Celsius, possibly hitting 40 in the eastern parts of the country. The risk of wildfires also remains extremely high across most of the Czech Republic, with southern Moravia continuing to face an exceptionally high fire danger. As you heard in the news, the annual Prague Pride Festival gets underway on Monday with nearly 200 events planned across the Czech capital. This year's edition also brings a major change, with the festival moving from Letná Plain to its new main venue on Štvanice Island. Ruth Franková discussed the event with Prague Pride's PR and media representative Nikola Páleníčková.
2: This year's Prague Pride theme is Times Are Changing. What inspired that theme and how will it be reflected in this year's programme?
3: This year's theme was probably the most inspired by the world we're living in right now. We're living through a moment when the political map, legislation, language and social norms are all changing really fast. And that's true inside the queer community as well. Change itself isn't bad or good, it just happens. And what matters is how we respond to it and whether we can be there for each other. And queer people have generations of experience with change, adapting, resisting, building new ways of living together. And that experience feels valuable for society right now, not just for us. So that's why we decided to go with this team.
2: Talking about change, Pride is moving from Letná to Štvanice for the first time. Why did you decide to make that change and what can visitors expect?
3: It was mostly a production decision. Letná served us well for years, but it was getting harder and harder to work with form of production standpoint. And it wasn't ideal for visitors either. It was full of heat, dust, sand, mud, and Štvanice is an island, so it's naturally a contained space, which helps us a lot with both organization and safety. And I would say it also has much better summer atmosphere. It gives more shade, trees, grass, access to river to cool off if needed. And that means the parade route changes too. So instead of crossing Čechův most to go to Letná, we'll be crossing Vyacheslavkův most to end at Štvanice Island.
2: There are nearly 200 events across Prague taking place this year. What are some of the highlights you wouldn't want people to miss?
3: We definitely recommend visiting most of them, besides the opening on Monday and then the closing ceremony and the big Pride parade that's happening on Saturday. I'd probably pick the Greatest Queer Czech. It's a pool we're running with the Society for Queer Memory that shows queer people who have always been part of the Czech culture. And then we'll announce the winner on Saturday. Then the day before at Bedlenská kaple, we'll have 15 Years of Doodles. It's an evening of queer choirists from Philadelphia and Berlin. And it's a Prague premiere for both of them. And then there's the Stage Out, a brand new talent show in Pride Village, open to any queer performer from complete beginners to seasonal acts. So I encourage everyone to go see this and then the rest of the 200 events.
2: You have already mentioned security. After the recent attack at Berlin Pride, have you stepped up security for this year's festival and the parade itself?
3: We know that a lot of people are shaken or grieving right now, and we are taking those events extremely seriously. And when it comes to the security of this festival itself, we're working closely with Czech police, who'll be present through Pride Village and for the whole parade. They'll probably raise the number of the policemen attending the parade as well. There'll be security at every venue. Our team is specifically trained in de-escalation. And at the opening event in Pride Village at the Strelecký Ostrov, we'll be checking bags at the entrance. And part of the reaction to the horrific Berlin attack will be holding a minute of silent tribute at the beginning of the parade on Saturday.
1: Prague Pride's media representative Nikola Páleničková speaking there to Ruth Franková. The network of Czech centres is heading for its biggest transformation in years. Newly appointed director Ivan Jukl says the goal is not to shrink the organisation but to strengthen its presence abroad while making it more efficient at home. Vít Pohanka reports.
4: The Czech Centres network was established in 1993, shortly after the creation of the independent Czech Republic, building on a handful of cultural institutes that had existed earlier. Today, the network comprises 26 centers on four continents, working closely with Czech embassies. While they are best known for organizing exhibitions, concerts, and film festivals, they also promote Czech language, science, innovation, education, tourism, and business, making them one of the country's main instruments of cultural diplomacy. Newly appointed director Ivan Jukl says the aim is not to scale back the organization, but to strengthen its presence overseas. So he says the ministry's vision is to preserve the existing network of Czech centers while streamlining the organization's headquarters in Prague. He stresses that the focus should be on expanding Czechia's international presence rather than reducing it. Beyond organizing cultural events, the Czech centers have become an important platform for international cooperation. They help Czech artists, universities, scientists, and innovative companies establish contacts abroad, while also supporting international projects and helping foreign audiences gain a broader understanding of contemporary Czech society. Every year, the network stages around 1,700 events, attracting well over 2 million visitors. It also administers the prestigious Czech Grand Design Awards, supports Czech participation at major international exhibitions and festivals, and regularly cooperates with partners ranging from museums and universities to technology companies and creative industries.
5: Ne všude musíte mít přímo zástupce státu, ale může existovat něco, co jsme pracovně nazvali franšízou.
4: One of the more innovative ideas under consideration would allow trusted partners to represent the Czech Republic abroad without opening new state-run offices.
5: Krajanské spolky, teoreticky honorární konzulové přátelé České republiky, prostě různé instituty a združení.
4: Ivan Jukl says expatriate organizations, honorary consuls and long-time friends of the Czech Republic could, under certain conditions, operate under the Czech Center's brand.
5: Ať už se to týká informování o České republice.
4: He also wants the Czech Centers to present a broader picture of today's Czech Republic. Rather than concentrating primarily on culture, he says the network should better connect cultural diplomacy with business, science, innovation and Czech communities living abroad so that these activities reinforce one another. Asked about criticism from Foreign Minister Petr Macinka from the Motorists Party that some Czech centers had drifted away from their original mission, Ivan Jukl declined to make any immediate judgments.
5: Potřebuji opravdu čas mluvit s jedním každým ředitelem Českého centra, udělat si na jeho činnost vlastní názor.
4: Instead, he says he first wants to meet every center director personally before deciding whether any changes are needed.
1: Vít Pohanka with that report. One of the oldest patients on record has undergone an examination at the St. Anne's University Hospital in Brno. Using computer tomography, doctors scanned the more than 700-year-old statue of the Žarošice Madonna, which depicts the Queen of Heaven holding the infant Jesus. Romana Grajcerová has the details.
6: Žarošice is a small village in the southeast of Czechia, close to the borders with Slovakia and Austria. Although it is now home to just over 1,000 residents, the village is a well-known pilgrimage site. Its symbol is the 14th century statue of Virgin Mary, which pilgrims can usually see on display in the parish church of St. Anne, unless, of course, the 140-centimeter tall wooden sculpture happens to be undergoing a medical examination.
7: We performed a CT scan of the statue. Essentially, we scanned it in the same way we scan people, just without contrast dye. From the images, which are taken at intervals of roughly half a millimeter, we can create various reconstructions that doctors normally use to work with living patients and establish diagnosis.
6: Says radiology assistant Radim Sloboda. The scan itself takes only a few minutes. Afterwards, radiologist Vladimír Červeňák examines the individual layers on a computer.
7: We can see the outline of the wood, which appears hypodense. There are many grooves, tunnels and defects, probably caused by woodworm. At the same time, there are metal elements inserted into it. For example, a screw that seems to have been inserted from the outside directly into the wood.
6: The statue is carved from lindenwood. Based on its internal structure, experts discovered that it is almost entirely made from a single piece of wood, although it also contains other materials. Previous repairs are also clearly visible.
8: You can clearly see the tree rings. These curved lines really correspond to the growth rings. The CT scan is an amazing tool because it can also produce 3D reconstructions, allowing us to see every fold in the statue's clothing.
6: The 700-year-old statue of the Virgin Mary is also linked to a legend suggesting that its fate nearly took a tragic turn during the Swedish siege of Brno in 1645. Swedish troops looted the church in Žarošice and, believing the statue to be worthless, threw it into the undergrowth of the Ždanice forest. There it was found by a devout young man, Josef Nemec from Archlebov, and the statue was eventually returned safely to the church. The statue was brought for the CT examination because it had never undergone this kind of analysis before, and the information known about it had so far come only from historical literature.
7: Anything we discover, for example, that the statue is carved from a single piece of wood, gives us evidence for things we previously only assumed. These findings help clarify details that are important to us.
6: Concludes Marian Rudolf Kosík, former parish priest of Žarošice. The St. Anne's University Hospital in Brno has previously examined other historic religious artifacts, including a statue of Christ from the Church of St. James in Brno and the Black Madonna.
9: Romana Grajcerová with that story.
1: Next up on Radio Prague, travelling off the beaten track with Vít Pohanka. And today he'll take you to Prague's Holešovice Market, which has seen a remarkable transformation in recent years.
4: Hello and welcome to Prague of the Beaten Track, the podcast where we explore the lesser-known corners of the Czech capital. Today, I'm crossing the Vltava from Karlín to Holešovice via the Štvanická lávka, a sleek, modern food bridge that in 2023, meaning quite recently, became one of Prague's most elegant new pieces of architecture worth visiting and exploring on foot. But I'm not here to admire this food bridge. I am walking to what used to be a large meat processing complex. Tucked away today between busy roads, lies a place that feels like a world of its own. Part market, part cultural hub, simply Holešovická tržnice. And as I approach the main entrance from Bubenské nábřeží, I'm greeted by something quite striking. Two monumental sculptures standing on massive stone plinths, almost like silent guardians of the site. Each shows a powerful human figure alongside a bull, strong, calm, and slightly symbolic. These are allegories of trade and slaughter, reminders of what this place once was. The Western statue, by the way, was created by Čeněk Vosmík, a Czech sculptor, obviously, and the Eastern one by Bohuslav Šnirch, both dating back to the opening of the complex in 1895. There's something almost ceremonial about them, as if you're not just entering a market, but crossing a threshold into a carefully designed industrial world of the late 19th century, where even something as practical as a slaughterhouse was given a sense of dignity, order, and, in a way, grandeur. Now, as I indicated, this complex started its existence as a slaughterhouse, but not just any slaughterhouse. When it opened in 1895 as the central slaughterhouse of the royal city of Prague, it was one of the most modern facilities of its kind in Europe, inspired in part by the famous industrial slaughterhouses of Chicago. Much smaller, of course. Designed by the city engineer Josef Srdínko, it was consulted not just with the senior members of the Prague City Council, but also representatives of the meat processing industry that were going to use it, and built with the involvement of architects and what we would today call a construction and developer magnate, A. Alois Elhenický. Again, quite an important name, especially in Prague's history. The entire site was planned with remarkable precision. This wasn't just a collection of buildings, it was a carefully organized system where animals arrived by rail, were housed in separate sections, processed and then distributed across the growing city. Everything had its place, everything had its logic. The scale of the operation is still hard to imagine today. Railway tracks, some of them, or rather remnants of some of them, you can still see. So these railway tracks once led directly into the western part of the complex where entire trains of livestock were unloaded. In the central section, there were administrative buildings, a stock exchange for meat trading, and even a pub for workers. And in the vast eastern section, the actual processing took place, complete with underground refrigeration, engine rooms and a water tower that you can still see today as well. At a time when Prague was expanding rapidly, this was a key piece of urban infrastructure, feeding a city that was becoming a modern European capital. And it wasn't just about size, it was about technology. The slaughterhouse had its own boiler house, used steam power and later adapted electric lighting systems supplied by major industrial companies of the time. By the 1920s, millions of kilograms of meat were passing through here every year, with transactions handled through a dedicated butcher's bank established on site. It was in many ways a symbol of industrial progress, efficient, centralized and designed to meet the demands of a modern city long before the word logistics became fashionable. But even before the end of communism, in the second half of the 20th century, it was becoming clear that this complex had reached its limits. As Prague grew into a city of more than a million people, the slaughterhouse found itself increasingly squeezed by its own location, so close to what was becoming an expanding inner city. What had once been an ideal site on the edge of Prague was now surrounded by urban life. Transport, hygiene and capacity all became issues, and the logic that had once made this place so efficient was gradually turning against it. So, over time, meat processing began to move to newer, more spacious facilities on the outskirts of the city. And in 1983, the slaughterhouse here in Holešovice finally ceased operations. What followed was a transformation that in many ways saved the entire complex. Instead of being demolished, the site was repurposed as a market, a tržnice in Czech, giving these historic buildings a new life. It was a pragmatic decision, but also a fortunate one, because it preserved a unique piece of Prague's industrial heritage that might otherwise have disappeared. But there's a certain irony here. The term market economy itself was, for decades, something very foreign to the communist system. So while this place was officially turned into a market in the 1980s, its real transformation into a lively, colorful and genuinely dynamic space for trade only began after the fall of communism in 1989. Suddenly, the rules changed. Private businesses appeared, small traders moved in, and the area began to fill with energy that had simply not been possible before. What had once been a tightly controlled industrial complex started to evolve into something far more organic and far more unpredictable. Over time, Holešovická tržnice grew into much more than just a place to buy and sell goods. It became a culinary destination, shaped in large part by the trading community whose stalls introduced Prague to fresh herbs, street food and flavors that were still relatively new to many locals in the 1990s. At the same time, parts of the complex were taken over by artists, theaters and event organizers. Today, you'll find everything from experimental performances and concerts to farmers markets and food festivals here. A mix that reflects not just the history of this place, but also the changing identity of Prague itself. So now that I'm actually walking around Holešovická tržnice, what strikes me first is the sheer variety of what's going on here. One moment I'm passing a traditional market hall filled with fruit, vegetables, herbs, cheeses, even honey from local beekeepers. And the next, I'm stepping into

0: but it blends with Czech staples and international street food. It's informal, accessible, and constantly shifting. Exactly the kind of place where people come not just to shop, but to hang out. But it's not just about food, of course. As I keep walking deeper into the complex, I come across cultural spaces, theater, galleries, performance venues. Old industrial halls have been repurposed into places for contemporary art, live music, and experimental performances. There are workshops, small festivals, and open-air events throughout the year. And suddenly you realize that this is no longer just a market. It's a cultural hub, constantly evolving, still a bit rough around the edges, but very much alive. And perhaps that's exactly what makes it feel so authentic. So, to sum it up, I think that's precisely what makes this place so fascinating. It's very close to the center, but Holešovická tržnice is not polished or perfect. It's layered, maybe even a little chaotic, and constantly changing. You can still see and, in a way, even experience its past in the architecture itself, in the layout, in the shapes of the buildings that once served a completely different purpose. Now, if you'd like to explore it a little bit more before you decide whether you want to come here or not, head to the Prague Off the Beaten Track page on the Radio Prague International website, where, as always, you will find more information, photos, and a map to guide your visit.
1: And that trip to Holešovice with Vít Pohanka has brought us to the end of this half-hour programme from Prague. You'll find us at radio.cz. Should you like to contact us, our email address is english@radio.cz. We'll be glad to hear from you. And remember, you can follow Radio Prague on Instagram, Facebook and X. This is Danielle Lazarová saying thanks for listening and take care.

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1: Hello and welcome to Radio Prague. I'm Daniela Lazarová. Coming up in today's program, Prague Pride 2026 kicks off in the Czech capital with its Times Are Changing theme. The network of Czech centres is heading for its biggest transformation in years. We'll tell you what's on the cards for them. And a 700-year-old statue undergoes tomography at a Brno hospital. And finally, you can pay a visit to Holešovice Market in Prague. All that coming up, but first the news.
0: News.
1: Four people have been charged in connection with a so-called Bitcoin case. They are former Justice Minister Pavel Blažek, his former deputy Radomír Daňhel, lawyer Karim Tic and convicted drug dealer Tomáš Jirkovský. The prosecutor is seeking a prison sentence of 6.5 years for Blažek. The case concerns a cryptocurrency donation worth nearly 1 billion crowns that Jirkovský, a previously convicted drug dealer, gave to the Justice Ministry. Authorities allege the cryptocurrency was of dubious origin and the ministry should not have accepted it. The 2026 Prague Pride Festival kicks off on Monday, offering more than 200 cultural, educational and community events at different venues throughout the week. The highlight of the 16th annual festival, celebrating equality and the rights of lesbian, gay, bisexual, transgender and other LGBTQ plus people, will be Saturday's Rainbow Parade through the centre of Prague. Beyond the parade, Pride Village on Strelitzky Island will host a cultural program, while Pride House will feature debates and lectures. Pride Cafe is aimed at Prague's international community, and Pride Youth is designed for people under 30. The program also includes exhibitions, film screenings, theatre performances, sports events, workshops, speed dating, friendship meetings, and parties. The Czech Senate has called on the government to speed up preparations for the introduction of European disability cards so that Czech people with disabilities can begin using them within a year. Senators made the recommendation while discussing the EU strategy for the rights of persons with disabilities 2030. The relevant EU directive must be transposed into Czech law by June 5th next year. The Senate also urged the government to clarify how the new European disability card will relate to the country's existing disability ID cards. The website of the National Institute of Public Health, which was targeted by hackers on Saturday evening, will remain offline for at least another 48 hours, the Health Ministry-run institution said on Sunday. The institute said the website was taken offline to allow a forensic analysis. It added that no sensitive data had been compromised and its operations had not been affected because the website is hosted externally. The National Institute of Public Health is a scientific and expert body responsible for monitoring the spread of diseases, studying the impact of the environment on public health and supporting disease prevention and control in the Czech Republic. Turning now to sports, Czech goalkeeper Lukáš Horníček has completed a transfer from Braga to Newcastle United, signing a 5-year contract with a Premier League club. The €30 million transfer makes the 24-year-old the third most expensive Czech footballer in history. Newcastle confirmed the signing on its official website. And finally, a quick look at the weather forecast. Tuesday should be clear to partly cloudy with daytime highs between 34 and 39 degrees Celsius, possibly hitting 40 in the eastern parts of the country. The risk of wildfires also remains extremely high across most of the Czech Republic, with southern Moravia continuing to face an exceptionally high fire danger. As you heard in the news, the annual Prague Pride Festival gets underway on Monday with nearly 200 events planned across the Czech capital. This year's edition also brings a major change, with the festival moving from Letná Plain to its new main venue on Štvanice Island. Ruth Franková discussed the event with Prague Pride's PR and media representative Nikola Páleníčková.
2: This year's Prague Pride theme is Times Are Changing. What inspired that theme and how will it be reflected in this year's program?
3: This year's theme was probably the most inspired by the world we're living in right now. We're living through a moment when the political map, legislation, language, and social norms are all changing really fast. And that's true inside the queer community as well. Change itself isn't bad or good, it just happens. And what matters is how we respond to it and whether we can be there for each other. And queer people have generations of experience with change, adapting, resisting, building new ways of living together. And that experience feels valuable for society right now, not just for us. So that's why we decided to go with this team.
2: Talking about change, Pride is moving from Letná to Štvanice for the first time. Why did you decide to make that change and what can visitors expect?
3: It was mostly a production decision. Letná served us well for years, but it was getting harder and harder to work with form of production standpoint. And it wasn't ideal for visitors either. It was full of heat, dust, sand, mud. And Štvanice is an island, so it's naturally a contained space, which helps us a lot with both organization and safety. And I would say it also has much better summer atmosphere. It gives more shade, trees, grass, access to river to cool off if needed. And that means the parade route changes too. So instead of crossing Čechův most to go to Letná, we'll be crossing Via Hlavkův most to end at Štvanice Island.
2: There are nearly 200 events across Prague taking place this year. What are some of the highlights you wouldn't want people to miss?
3: We definitely recommend visiting most of them, besides the opening on Monday and then the closing ceremony and the big Pride parade that's happening on Saturday. I'd probably pick the Greatest Queer Czech. It's a pool we're running with the Society for Queer Memory that shows queer people who have always been part of the Czech culture. And then we'll announce the winner on Saturday. Then the day before at Bedlenská kapla, we'll have 15 Years of Doodles. It's an evening of queer choirists from Philadelphia and Berlin. And it's a Prague premiere for both of them. And then there's the Stage Out, a brand new talent show in Pride Village, open to any queer performer from complete beginners to seasonal acts. So I encourage everyone to go see this and then the rest of the 200 events.
2: You have already mentioned security. After the recent attack at Berlin Pride, have you stepped up security for this year's festival and the parade itself?
3: We know that a lot of people are shaken or grieving right now, and we are taking those events extremely seriously. And when it comes to the security of this festival itself, we're working closely with Czech police, who'll be present through Pride Village and for the whole parade. They'll probably raise the number of the policemen attending the parade as well. There'll be security at every venue. Our team is specifically trained in de-escalation. And at the opening event in Pride Village at the Strelecký Ostrov, will be checking bags at the entrance. And part of the reaction to the horrific Berlin attack will be holding a minute of silent tribute at the beginning of the parade on Saturday.
1: Prague Pride's media representative Nikola Páleničková speaking there to Ruth Franková. The network of Czech centres is heading for its biggest transformation in years. Newly appointed director Ivan Jukl says the goal is not to shrink the organisation, but to strengthen its presence abroad, while making it more efficient at home. Vít Pohanka reports.
4: The Czech Centres network was established in 1993, shortly after the creation of the independent Czech Republic, building on a handful of cultural institutes that had existed earlier. Today, the network comprises 26 centers on four continents, working closely with Czech embassies. While they are best known for organizing exhibitions, concerts, and film festivals, they also promote Czech language, science, innovation, education, tourism, and business, making them one of the country's main instruments of cultural diplomacy. Newly appointed director Ivan Jukl says the aim is not to scale back the organization, but to strengthen its presence overseas. So he says the ministry's vision is to preserve the existing network of Czech centers while streamlining the organization's headquarters in Prague. He stresses that the focus should be on expanding Czechia's international presence rather than reducing it. Beyond organizing cultural events, the Czech centers have become an important platform for international cooperation. They help Czech artists, universities, scientists, and innovative companies establish contacts abroad, while also supporting international projects and helping foreign audiences gain a broader understanding of contemporary Czech society. Every year, the network stages around 1,700 events, attracting well over 2 million visitors. It also administers the prestigious Czech Grand Design Awards, supports Czech participation at major international exhibitions and festivals, and regularly cooperates with partners ranging from museums and universities to technology companies and creative industries.
5: Ne všude musíte mít přímo zástupce státu, ale může existovat něco, co jsme pracovně nazvali franšízou.
4: One of the more innovative ideas under consideration would allow trusted partners to represent the Czech Republic abroad without opening new state-run offices.
5: Krajanské spolky, teoreticky honorární konzulové přátelé České republiky, prostě různé instituty a združení.
4: Ivan Jukl says expatriate organizations, honorary consuls and long-time friends of the Czech Republic could, under certain conditions, operate under the Czech Center's brand.
5: Ať už se to týká informování o České republice.
4: He also wants the Czech Centers to present a broader picture of today's Czech Republic. Rather than concentrating primarily on culture, he says the network should better connect cultural diplomacy with business, science, innovation and Czech communities living abroad so that these activities reinforce one another. Asked about criticism from Foreign Minister Petr Matzinka from the Motorists Party that some Czech centers had drifted away from their original mission, Ivan Jukl declined to make any immediate judgments.
5: Potřebuji opravdu čas mluvit jedním každým ředitelem Českého centra, udělat si na jeho činnost vlastní názor.
4: Instead, he says he first wants to meet every center director personally before deciding whether any changes are needed.
1: Vít Bohanka with that report. One of the oldest patients on record has undergone an examination at the St. Anne's University Hospital in Brno. Using computer tomography, doctors scanned the more than 700-year-old statue of the Žarošice Madonna, which depicts the Queen of Heaven holding the infant Jesus. Romana Grajcerová has the details.
6: Žarošice is a small village in the southeast of Czechia, close to the borders with Slovakia and Austria. Although it is now home to just over 1,000 residents, the village is a well-known pilgrimage site. Its symbol is the 14th century statue of Virgin Mary, which pilgrims can usually see on display in the parish church of St. Anne, unless, of course, the 140-centimeter tall wooden sculpture happens to be undergoing a medical examination.
7: We performed a CT scan of the statue. Essentially, we scanned it in the same way we scan people, just without contrast dye. From the images, which are taken at intervals of roughly half a millimeter, we can create various reconstructions that doctors normally use to work with living patients and establish diagnosis.
6: Says radiology assistant Radim Sloboda. The scan itself takes only a few minutes. Afterwards, radiologist Vladimír Červeňák examines the individual layers on a computer.
7: We can see the outline of the wood, which appears hypodense. There are many grooves, tunnels and defects, probably caused by woodworm. At the same time, there are metal elements inserted into it. For example, a screw that seems to have been inserted from the outside directly into the wood.
6: The statue is carved from linden wood. Based on its internal structure, experts discovered that it is almost entirely made from a single piece of wood, although it also contains other materials. Previous repairs are also clearly visible.
8: Poměrně dobře vidět letokruhy, tyhle ty obloučky.
7: You can clearly see the tree rings. These curved lines really correspond to the growth rings. The CT scan is an amazing tool because it can also produce 3D reconstructions, allowing us to see every fold in the statue's clothing.
8: Záhyby toho šacení.
6: The 700-year-old statue of the Virgin Mary is also linked to a legend suggesting that its fate nearly took a tragic turn during the Swedish siege of Brno in 1645. Swedish troops looted the church in Žarošice and, believing the statue to be worthless, threw it into the undergrowth of the Ždanice forest. There it was found by a devout young man, Josef Nemec from Archlebov, and the statue was eventually returned safely to the church. The statue was brought for the CT examination because it had never undergone this kind of analysis before, and the information known about it had so far come only from historical literature.
7: Anything we discover, for example, that the statue is carved from a single piece of wood, gives us evidence for things we previously only assumed. These findings help clarify details that are important to us.
6: Concludes Marian Rudolf Kosík, former parish priest of Žarošice. The St. Anne's University Hospital in Brno has previously examined other historic religious artifacts, including a statue of Christ from the Church of St. James in Brno and the Black Madonna.
9: Romana Grajcerová with that story.
1: Next up on Radio Prague, traveling off the beaten track with Vít Bohanka. And today he'll take you to Prague's Holešovice Market, which has seen a remarkable transformation in recent years.
4: Hello and welcome to Prague of the Beaten Track, the podcast where we explore the lesser-known corners of the Czech capital. Today, I'm crossing the Vltava from Karlín to Holešovice via the Štvanická lávka, a sleek, modern food bridge that in 2023, meaning quite recently, became one of Prague's most elegant new pieces of architecture worth visiting and exploring on foot. But I'm not here to admire this food bridge. I am walking to what used to be a large meat processing complex. Tucked away today between busy roads, lies a place that feels like a world of its own. Part market, part cultural hub, simply Holešovická tržnice. And as I approach the main entrance from Bubenské nábřeží, I'm greeted by something quite striking. Two monumental sculptures standing on massive stone plinths, almost like silent guardians of the site. Each shows a powerful human figure alongside a bull, strong, calm, and slightly symbolic. These are allegories of trade and slaughter, reminders of what this place once was. The Western statue, by the way, was created by Čeněk Vosmík, a Czech sculptor, obviously, and the Eastern one by Bohuslav Šnirch, both dating back to the opening of the complex in 1895. There's something almost ceremonial about them, as if you're not just entering a market, but crossing a threshold into a carefully designed industrial world of the late 19th century, where even something as practical as a slaughterhouse was given a sense of dignity, order, and, in a way, grandeur. Now, as I indicated, this complex started its existence as a slaughterhouse, but not just any slaughterhouse. When it opened in 1895 as the central slaughterhouse of the royal city of Prague, it was one of the most modern facilities of its kind in Europe, inspired in part by the famous industrial slaughterhouses of Chicago. Much smaller, of course. Designed by the city engineer Josef Srdínko, it was consulted not just with the senior members of the Prague City Council, but also representatives of the meat processing industry that were going to use it, and built with the involvement of architect and what we would today call a construction and developer magnate, A. Alois Elhenický. Again, quite an important name, especially in Prague's history. The entire site was planned with remarkable precision. This wasn't just a collection of buildings, it was a carefully organized system where animals arrived by rail, were housed in separate sections, processed and then distributed across the growing city. Everything had its place, everything had its logic. The scale of the operation is still hard to imagine today. Railway tracks, some of them, or rather remnants of some of them, you can still see. So these railway tracks once led directly into the western part of the complex where entire trains of livestock were unloaded. In the central section, there were administrative buildings, a stock exchange for meat trading, and even a pub for workers. And in the vast eastern section, the actual processing took place, complete with underground refrigeration, engine rooms and a water tower that you can still see today as well. At a time when Prague was expanding rapidly, this was a key piece of urban infrastructure, feeding a city that was becoming a modern European capital. And it wasn't just about size, it was about technology. The slaughterhouse had its own boiler house, used steam power, and later adapted electric lighting systems supplied by major industrial companies of the time. By the 1920s, millions of kilograms of meat were passing through here every year, with transactions handled through a dedicated butcher's bank established on site. It was in many ways a symbol of industrial progress, efficient, centralized, and designed to meet the demands of a modern city long before the word logistics became fashionable. But even before the end of communism, in the second half of the 20th century, it was becoming clear that this complex had reached its limits. As Prague grew into a city of more than a million people, the slaughterhouse found itself increasingly squeezed by its own location, so close to what was becoming an expanding inner city. What had once been an ideal site on the edge of Prague was now surrounded by urban life. Transport, hygiene and capacity all became issues, and the logic that had once made this place so efficient was gradually turning against it. So, over time, meat processing began to move to newer, more spacious facilities on the outskirts of the city. And in 1983, the slaughterhouse here in Holešovice finally ceased operations. What followed was a transformation that in many ways saved the entire complex. Instead of being demolished, the site was repurposed as a market, a tržnice in Czech, giving these historic buildings a new life. It was a pragmatic decision, but also a fortunate one, because it preserved a unique piece of Prague's industrial heritage that might otherwise have disappeared. But there's a certain irony here. The term market economy itself was, for decades, something very foreign to the communist system. So while this place was officially turned into a market in the 1980s, its real transformation into a lively, colorful and genuinely dynamic space for trade only began after the fall of communism in 1989. Suddenly, the rules changed. Private businesses appeared, small traders moved in, and the area began to fill with energy that had simply not been possible before. What had once been a tightly controlled industrial complex started to evolve into something far more organic and far more unpredictable. Over time, Holešovická tržnice grew into much more than just a place to buy and sell goods. It became a culinary destination, shaped in large part by the trading community, whose stalls introduced Prague to fresh herbs, street food and flavors that were still relatively new to many locals in the 1990s. At the same time, parts of the complex were taken over by artists, theaters and event organizers. Today, you'll find everything from experimental performances and concerts to farmers markets and food festivals here. A mix that reflects not just the history of this place, but also the changing identity of Prague itself. So now that I'm actually walking around Holešovická tržnice, what strikes me first is the sheer variety of what's going on here. One moment I'm passing a traditional market hall filled with fruit, vegetables, herbs, cheeses, even honey from local beekeepers. And the next, I'm stepping into a completely different world of food trucks, outdoor seating, and people casually having lunch or a beer. It feels a bit like several places layered on top of each other, part farmers market, part street food festival, part everyday Prague. And then there's the food scene more broadly. You can really sense how much this place has changed over time. What used to be a somewhat rough, chaotic market, known for cheap imports, has evolved into a genuinely diverse culinary space. There's a strong Asian influence, reflecting the Vietnamese community that helped shape the market in the 1990s, but it blends with Czech staples and international street food. It's informal, accessible, and constantly shifting, exactly the kind of place where people come not just to shop, but to hang out. But it's not just about food, of course. As I keep walking deeper into the complex, I come across cultural spaces, theatre, galleries, performance venues. Old industrial halls have been repurposed into places for contemporary art, live music, and experimental performances. There are workshops, small festivals, and open-air

0: constantly changing. You can still see and, in a way, even experience its past in the architecture itself, in the layout, in the shapes of the buildings that once served a completely different purpose. Now, if you'd like to explore it a little bit more before you decide whether you want to come here or not, head to the Prague Off the Beaten Track page on the Radio Prague International website, where, as always, you will find more information, photos, and a map to guide your visit.
1: And that trip to Holešovice with Vít Bohánka has brought us to the end of this half-hour programme from Prague. You'll find us at radio.cz. Should you like to contact us, our email address is english@radio.cz. We'll be glad to hear from you. And remember, you can follow Radio Prague on Instagram, Facebook and X. This is Daniela Lazarová saying thanks for listening and take care.

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1: Hello and welcome to Radio Prague. I'm Daniela Lazarová. Coming up in today's program, Prague Pride 2026 kicks off in the Czech capital with its Times Are Changing theme. The network of Czech centres is heading for its biggest transformation in years. We'll tell you what's on the cards for them. And a 700-year-old statue undergoes tomography at a Brno hospital. And finally, you can pay a visit to Holešovice Market in Prague. All that coming up, but first the news.
0: News.
1: Four people have been charged in connection with a so-called Bitcoin case. They are former Justice Minister Pavel Blažek, his former deputy Radomír Daňhel, lawyer Karim Tic and convicted drug dealer Tomáš Jirkovský. The prosecutor is seeking a prison sentence of 6.5 years for Blažek. The case concerns a cryptocurrency donation worth nearly 1 billion crowns that Jirkovský, a previously convicted drug dealer, gave to the Justice Ministry. Authorities allege the cryptocurrency was of dubious origin and the ministry should not have accepted it. The 2026 Prague Pride Festival kicks off on Monday, offering more than 200 cultural, educational and community events at different venues throughout the week. The highlight of the 16th annual festival, celebrating equality and the rights of lesbian, gay, bisexual, transgender and other LGBTQ plus people, will be Saturday's Rainbow Parade through the centre of Prague. Beyond the parade, Pride Village on Strelitzky Island will host a cultural program, while Pride House will feature debates and lectures. Pride Cafe is aimed at Prague's international community, and Pride Youth is designed for people under 30. The program also includes exhibitions, film screenings, theatre performances, sports events, workshops, speed dating, friendship meetings, and parties. The Czech Senate has called on the government to speed up preparations for the introduction of European disability cards so that Czech people with disabilities can begin using them within a year. Senators made the recommendation while discussing the EU strategy for the rights of persons with disabilities 2030. The relevant EU directive must be transposed into Czech law by June 5th next year. The Senate also urged the government to clarify how the new European disability card will relate to the country's existing disability ID cards. The website of the National Institute of Public Health, which was targeted by hackers on Saturday evening, will remain offline for at least another 48 hours, the Health Ministry-run institution said on Sunday. The institute said the website was taken offline to allow a forensic analysis. It added that no sensitive data had been compromised and its operations had not been affected because the website is hosted externally. The National Institute of Public Health is a scientific and expert body responsible for monitoring the spread of diseases, studying the impact of the environment on public health and supporting disease prevention and control in the Czech Republic. Turning now to sports, Czech goalkeeper Lukáš Horníček has completed a transfer from Braga to Newcastle United, signing a 5-year contract with a Premier League club. The €30 million transfer makes the 24-year-old the third most expensive Czech footballer in history. Newcastle confirmed the signing on its official website. And finally, a quick look at the weather forecast. Tuesday should be clear to partly cloudy with daytime highs between 34 and 39 degrees Celsius, possibly hitting 40 in the eastern parts of the country. The risk of wildfires also remains extremely high across most of the Czech Republic, with southern Moravia continuing to face an exceptionally high fire danger. As you heard in the news, the annual Prague Pride Festival gets underway on Monday with nearly 200 events planned across the Czech capital. This year's edition also brings a major change, with the festival moving from Letná Plain to its new main venue on Štvanice Island. Ruth Franková discussed the event with Prague Pride's PR and media representative Nikola Páleníčková.
2: This year's Prague Pride theme is Times Are Changing. What inspired that theme and how will it be reflected in this year's program?
3: This year's theme was probably the most inspired by the world we're living in right now. We're living through a moment when the political map, legislation, language, and social norms are all changing really fast. And that's true inside the queer community as well. Change itself isn't bad or good, it just happens. And what matters is how we respond to it and whether we can be there for each other. And queer people have generations of experience with change, adapting, resisting, building new ways of living together. And that experience feels valuable for society right now, not just for us. So that's why we decided to go with this team.
2: Talking about change, Pride is moving from Letná to Štvanice for the first time. Why did you decide to make that change and what can visitors expect?
3: It was mostly a production decision. Letná served us well for years, but it was getting harder and harder to work with form of production standpoint. And it wasn't ideal for visitors either. It was full of heat, dust, sand, mud, and Štvanice is an island, so it's naturally a contained space, which helps us a lot with both organization and safety. And I would say it also has much better summer atmosphere. It gives more shade, trees, grass, access to river to cool off if needed. And that means the parade route changes too. So instead of crossing Čechův most to go to Letná, we'll be crossing Via Hlavkův most to end at Štvanice Island.
2: There are nearly 200 events across Prague taking place this year. What are some of the highlights you wouldn't want people to miss?
3: We definitely recommend visiting most of them, besides the opening on Monday and then the closing ceremony and the big Pride parade that's happening on Saturday. I'd probably pick the Greatest Queer Czech. It's a pool we're running with the Society for Queer Memory that shows queer people who have always been part of the Czech culture. And then we'll announce the winner on Saturday. Then the day before at Bedlenská kapla, we'll have 15 Years of Doodles. It's an evening of queer choirists from Philadelphia and Berlin. And it's a Prague premiere for both of them. And then there's the Stage Out, a brand new talent show in Pride Village, open to any queer performer from complete beginners to seasonal acts. So I encourage everyone to go see this and then the rest of the 200 events.
2: You have already mentioned security. After the recent attack at Berlin Pride, have you stepped up security for this year's festival and the parade itself?
3: We know that a lot of people are shaken or grieving right now, and we are taking those events extremely seriously. And when it comes to the security of this festival itself, we're working closely with Czech police, who'll be present through Pride Village and for the whole parade. They'll probably raise the number of the policemen attending the parade as well. There'll be security at every venue. Our team is specifically trained in de-escalation. And at the opening event in Pride Village at the Strelecký Ostrov, will be checking bags at the entrance. And part of the reaction to the horrific Berlin attack will be holding a minute of silent tribute at the beginning of the parade on Saturday.
4: Prague Pride's media representative Nikola Páleničková speaking there to Ruth Franková. The network of Czech centres is heading for its biggest transformation in years. Newly appointed director Ivan Jukl says the goal is not to shrink the organisation, but to strengthen its presence abroad, while making it more efficient at home. Vít Pohanka reports.
5: The Czech Centres network was established in 1993, shortly after the creation of the independent Czech Republic, building on a handful of cultural institutes that had existed earlier. Today, the network comprises 26 centers on four continents, working closely with Czech embassies. While they are best known for organizing exhibitions, concerts, and film festivals, they also promote Czech language, science, innovation, education, tourism, and business, making them one of the country's main instruments of cultural diplomacy. Newly appointed director Ivan Jukl says the aim is not to scale back the organization, but to strengthen its presence overseas. So he says the ministry's vision is to preserve the existing network of Czech centers while streamlining the organization's headquarters in Prague. He stresses that the focus should be on expanding Czechia's international presence rather than reducing it. Beyond organizing cultural events, the Czech centers have become an important platform for international cooperation. They help Czech artists, universities, scientists, and innovative companies establish contacts abroad, while also supporting international projects and helping foreign audiences gain a broader understanding of contemporary Czech society. Every year, the network stages around 1,700 events, attracting well over 2 million visitors. It also administers the prestigious Czech Grand Design Awards, supports Czech participation at major international exhibitions and festivals, and regularly cooperates with partners ranging from museums and universities to technology companies and creative industries.
6: Ne všude musíte mít přímo zástupce státu, ale může existovat něco, co jsme pracovně nazvali franšízou.
5: One of the more innovative ideas under consideration would allow trusted partners to represent the Czech Republic abroad without opening new state-run offices.
6: Krajanské spolky, teoreticky honorární konzulové přátelé České republiky, prostě různé instituty a združení.
5: Ivan Jukl says expatriate organizations, honorary consuls and long-time friends of the Czech Republic could, under certain conditions, operate under the Czech Center's brand.
6: Ať už se to týká informování o České republice.
5: He also wants the Czech Centers to present a broader picture of today's Czech Republic. Rather than concentrating primarily on culture, he says the network should better connect cultural diplomacy with business, science, innovation and Czech communities living abroad so that these activities reinforce one another. Asked about criticism from Foreign Minister Petr Macinka from the Motorists Party that some Czech centers had drifted away from their original mission, Ivan Jukl declined to make any immediate judgments.
6: Potřebuji opravdu čas mluvit s jedním každým ředitelem Českého centra, udělat si na jeho činnost vlastní názor.
5: Instead, he says he first wants to meet every center director personally before deciding whether any changes are needed.
4: Vít Bohanka with that report. One of the oldest patients on record has undergone an examination at the St. Anne's University Hospital in Brno. Using computer tomography, doctors scanned the more than 700-year-old statue of the Žarošice Madonna, which depicts the Queen of Heaven holding the infant Jesus. Romana Grajcerová has the details.
7: Žarošice is a small village in the southeast of Czechia, close to the borders with Slovakia and Austria. Although it is now home to just over 1,000 residents, the village is a well-known pilgrimage site. Its symbol is the 14th century statue of Virgin Mary, which pilgrims can usually see on display in the parish church of St. Anne, unless, of course, the 140-centimeter tall wooden sculpture happens to be undergoing a medical examination.
8: We performed a CT scan of the statue. Essentially, we scanned it in the same way we scan people, just without contrast dye. From the images, which are taken at intervals of roughly half a millimeter, we can create various reconstructions that doctors normally use to work with living patients and establish diagnosis.
7: Says radiology assistant Radim Sloboda. The scan itself takes only a few minutes. Afterwards, radiologist Vladimír Červeňák examines the individual layers on a computer.
8: We can see the outline of the wood, which appears hypodense. There are many grooves, tunnels and defects, probably caused by woodworm. At the same time, there are metal elements inserted into it. For example, a screw that seems to have been inserted from the outside directly into the wood.
7: The statue is carved from linden wood. Based on its internal structure, experts discovered that it is almost entirely made from a single piece of wood, although it also contains other materials. Previous repairs are also clearly visible.
9: Poměrně dobře vidět letokruhy, tyhle ty obloučky.
8: You can clearly see the tree rings. These curved lines really correspond to the growth rings. The CT scan is an amazing tool because it can also produce 3D reconstructions, allowing us to see every fold in the statue's clothing.
9: Záhyby toho šacení.
7: The 700-year-old statue of the Virgin Mary is also linked to a legend suggesting that its fate nearly took a tragic turn during the Swedish siege of Brno in 1645. Swedish troops looted the church in Žarošice and, believing the statue to be worthless, threw it into the undergrowth of the Ždanice forest. There it was found by a devout young man, Josef Nemec from Archlebov, and the statue was eventually returned safely to the church. The statue was brought for the CT examination because it had never undergone this kind of analysis before, and the information known about it had so far come only from historical literature.
8: Anything we discover, for example, that the statue is carved from a single piece of wood, gives us evidence for things we previously only assumed. These findings help clarify details that are important to us.
7: Concludes Marian Rudolf Kosík, former parish priest of Žarošice. The St. Anne's University Hospital in Brno has previously examined other historic religious artifacts, including a statue of Christ from the Church of St. James in Brno and the Black Madonna.
10: Romana Grajcerová with that story.
4: Next up on Radio Prague, traveling off the beaten track with Vít Bohanka. And today he'll take you to Prague's Holešovice Market, which has seen a remarkable transformation in recent years.
5: Hello and welcome to Prague of the Beaten Track, the podcast where we explore the lesser-known corners of the Czech capital. Today, I'm crossing the Vltava from Karlín to Holešovice via the Štvanická lávka, a sleek, modern food bridge that in 2023, meaning quite recently, became one of Prague's most elegant new pieces of architecture worth visiting and exploring on foot. But I'm not here to admire this food bridge. I am walking to what used to be a large meat processing complex. Tucked away today between busy roads, lies a place that feels like a world of its own. Part market, part cultural hub, simply Holešovická tržnice. And as I approach the main entrance from Bubenské nábřeží, I'm greeted by something quite striking. Two monumental sculptures standing on massive stone plinths, almost like silent guardians of the site. Each shows a powerful human figure alongside a bull, strong, calm, and slightly symbolic. These are allegories of trade and slaughter, reminders of what this place once was. The Western statue, by the way, was created by Čeněk Vosmík, a Czech sculptor, obviously, and the Eastern one by Bohuslav Šnirch, both dating back to the opening of the complex in 1895. There's something almost ceremonial about them, as if you're not just entering a market, but crossing a threshold into a carefully designed industrial world of the late 19th century, where even something as practical as a slaughterhouse was given a sense of dignity, order, and, in a way, grandeur. Now, as I indicated, this complex started its existence as a slaughterhouse, but not just any slaughterhouse. When it opened in 1895 as the central slaughterhouse of the royal city of Prague, it was one of the most modern facilities of its kind in Europe, inspired in part by the famous industrial slaughterhouses of Chicago. Much smaller, of course. Designed by the city engineer Josef Srdínko, it was consulted not just with the senior members of the Prague City Council, but also representatives of the meat processing industry that were going to use it, and built with the involvement of architect and what we would today call a construction and developer magnate, A. Alois Elhenický. Again, quite an important name, especially in Prague's history. The entire site was planned with remarkable precision. This wasn't just a collection of buildings, it was a carefully organized system where animals arrived by rail, were housed in separate sections, processed and then distributed across the growing city. Everything had its place, everything had its logic. The scale of the operation is still hard to imagine today. Railway tracks, some of them, or rather remnants of some of them, you can still see. So these railway tracks once led directly into the western part of the complex where entire trains of livestock were unloaded. In the central section, there were administrative buildings, a stock exchange for meat trading, and even a pub for workers. And in the vast eastern section, the actual processing took place, complete with underground refrigeration, engine rooms and a water tower that you can still see today as well. At a time when Prague was expanding rapidly, this was a key piece of urban infrastructure, feeding a city that was becoming a modern European capital. And it wasn't just about size, it was about technology. The slaughterhouse had its own boiler house, used steam power, and later adapted electric lighting systems supplied by major industrial companies of the time. By the 1920s, millions of kilograms of meat were passing through here every year, with transactions handled through a dedicated butcher's bank established on site. It was in many ways a symbol of industrial progress, efficient, centralized, and designed to meet the demands of a modern city long before the word logistics became fashionable. But even before the end of communism, in the second half of the 20th century, it was becoming clear that this complex had reached its limits. As Prague grew into a city of more than a million people, the slaughterhouse found itself increasingly squeezed by its own location, so close to what was becoming an expanding inner city. What had once been an ideal site on the edge of Prague was now surrounded by urban life. Transport, hygiene and capacity all became issues, and the logic that had once made this place so efficient was gradually turning against it. So, over time, meat processing began to move to newer, more spacious facilities on the outskirts of the city. And in 1983, the slaughterhouse here in Holešovice finally ceased operations. What followed was a transformation that, in many ways, saved the entire complex. Instead of being demolished, the site was repurposed as a market, a tržnice in Czech, giving these historic buildings a new life. It was a pragmatic decision, but also a fortunate one, because it preserved a unique piece of Prague's industrial heritage that might otherwise have disappeared. But there's a certain irony here. The term market economy itself was, for decades, something very foreign to the communist system. So while this place was officially turned into a market in the 1980s, its real transformation into a lively, colorful and genuinely dynamic space for trade only began after the fall of communism in 1989. Suddenly, the rules changed. Private businesses appeared, small traders moved in, and the area began to fill with energy that had simply not been possible before. What had once been a tightly controlled industrial complex started to evolve into something far more organic and far more unpredictable. Over time, Holešovická tržnice grew into much more than just a place to buy and sell goods. It became a culinary destination, shaped in large part by the trading community, whose stalls introduced Prague to fresh herbs, street food and flavors that were still relatively new to many locals in the 1990s. At the same time, parts of the complex were taken over by artists, theaters and event organizers. Today, you'll find everything from experimental performances and concerts to farmers markets and food festivals here. A mix that reflects not just the history of this place, but also the changing identity of Prague itself. So now that I'm actually walking around Holešovická tržnice, what strikes me first is the sheer variety of what's going on here. One moment I'm passing a traditional market hall filled with fruit, vegetables, herbs, cheeses, even honey from local beekeepers. And the next, I'm stepping into a completely different world of food trucks, outdoor seating, and people casually having lunch or a beer. It feels a bit like several places layered on top of each other, part farmers market, part street food festival, part everyday Prague. And then there's the food scene more broadly. You can really sense how much this place has changed over time. What used to be a somewhat rough, chaotic market, known for cheap imports, has evolved into a genuinely diverse culinary space. There's a strong Asian influence, reflecting the Vietnamese community that helped shape the market in the 1990s, but it blends with Czech staples and international street food. It's informal, accessible, and constantly shifting. Exactly the kind of place where people come not just to shop, but to hang out. But it's not just about food, of course. As I keep walking deeper into the complex, I come across cultural spaces, theater, galleries, performance venues. Old industrial halls have been repurposed into places for contemporary art, live music, and experimental performances. There are workshops, small festivals, and open-air events throughout the year. And suddenly you realize that this is no longer just a market. It's a cultural hub, constantly evolving, still a bit rough around the edges, but very much alive. And perhaps that's exactly what makes it feel so authentic. So, to sum it up, I think that's precisely what makes this place so fascinating. It's very close to the center, but Holešovická tržnice is not polished or perfect. It's layered, maybe even a little chaotic, and constantly changing. You can still see and, in a way, even experience its past in the architecture itself, in the layout, in the shapes of the buildings that once served a completely different purpose. Now, if you'd like to explore it a little bit more before you decide whether you want to come here or not, head to the Prague Off the Beaten Track page on the Radio Prague International website, where, as always, you will find more information, photos, and a